0: I mean, is it just a shit show up there? I mean, you know, I don't live there, so I don't really know. That's what I hear.
1: What I feel like, Mikey, and this is my hot take, 80% well and nothing 100% well up here.
0: Yeah, I mean, look, we've got they put in a brand new art centre down here, and we've got all the art stuff going as well. And believe you me, mate, don't you worry, we've got bloody cycle lanes coming out the wazoo as well. but they just, I don't know, because I just hear sports people ring up and on here, and it just blows my mind, because if they don't do anything, then I'll quite proudly say that Christchurch is the sports capital of New Zealand.
1: Oh, look, Christchurch
0: and if Auckland want it, come and get it.
1: Yeah, Christchurch is a sporting region. In Canterbury, it is a sporting region. I don't think you can argue with that. And you can go even further because you've got the beautiful coastlines, you've got your stadiums that you talked about, and it's like, how can we make things better? You've got the South Island Rugby League bid completely blowing the Wellington bid out of the water. I just feel when it comes to sport, Christchurch have a can-do attitude. How can we make it happen?
0: Maybe they need Cameron George on the council. Maybe things will start happening there for sport up there.
1: Oh, my word.
0: Because he's obviously done racing as well as the league, right? So, you know.
1: That's it.
0: Anyway, it was just a thought, because I really felt sorry for that guy and that community about the Speedway, because it doesn't even sound like they even want to listen to him.
1: No, they won't even listen to it. And they won't tell them what they've got planned for it as well. They haven't told them what the options are. And it just seems bizarre.
0: Yeah, I mean, it's basic decency just to listen to people, isn't it?
1: Yeah.
0: Yeah, that's a shocker.
1: Absolutely. But,
0: mate, I'll back to digging holes and listen to your fine show.
1: Good on you, buddy. There we are. There's Mikey.
0: All right.
1: Mikey from Christchurch. Good afternoon, Mark. Good afternoon, listeners. Is there no Brian from Hibiscus Coast today? Josh from the West Coast. Brian from Hibiscus Coast will ring on Thursdays from now. Very busy of a Monday is Brian. So he's now Thursdays, Josh. Rest assured. From Kanu. Hi, Sunshine. In my humble opinion, Auckland bureaucracy only focus is Eden Park. Kanu, the Hurricanes. Yeah, but has that evolved much? Because when they said no to the Waterfront Stadium, they said yes to improving Eden Park, and they did-ish, did they? I think they did-ish. And I also think Eden Park gets a lot of criticism. Some of it gets GST put on it because it's fashionable to say it's soulless, it's no atmosphere. But if you go to an All Blacks there, if you go to an Eden Park concert, go to a full sports event, go to the State of Origin when it comes here, it's an awesome stadium. Bloody hard to get to, but that's because we're pretty much bloody lazy and don't want to. We want to turn up when it kicks off. We don't want to queue for food or toilets or coffee. So I think there's a little bit of inflation on the criticism of Eden Park, but it's a bloody big city with a whole heap of rate money.
2: I feel like it's not the only stadium that gets used, though. Like, you look at Go Media, Mount Smart, obviously it's never to the capacity of Eden Park, but that gets used heaps now with the Warriors and Auckland FC. One stadium I feel really sad for is North Harbour.
1: Same.
2: QBE.
1: Same.
2: Sky, we were watching on the TV last week, and it had a throwback of, like, the Blues, and it was Carlos Spencer, like, it was old-time days, and they were playing there. And I just feel like that sense of life in that stadium is like near gone. Yes, Moana Pasifika play there, but they're not going to be there next season.
1: It's a great viewing stadium. Parking. I always think parking's really important for someone like me. It's a really good viewing stadium. It's got the bank on one side, the grandstand on the other side. Good atmosphere. There's two stadiums that I don't understand why they haven't worked, and that's one of them. And the other one is the International Stadium in Rotorua. That is a fantastic viewing stadium. And Moana Pasifika were, inverted commas, forced to go and play a game there because they couldn't play in the Blues catchment area, so they took their game against the Chiefs to the Rotorua International Stadium. I've been to a few games there. Māori All Blacks have played there. I watched Bay of Plenty play the Lions there way back in the day. It's awesome. Oh, that's such a cool stadium.

0: Stadium. And North Harbour Stadium, it did have its pitch issues, but it's generally got a really good playing surface. And I think it's like, it's developed through reputation. So the easy thing to say is North Harbour's a poo stadium. It's actually not, but you think it is, so you don't go. And the reputation of Eden Park is we should have had a waterfront stadium, so you, therefore, by consensus, you can't find anything good about Eden Park. It's a good park. And it is a good park.
1: And if you compare it like Henry Stadium in Wellington, right, like there's nothing really outside of that stadium in that city. You've got Jerry Collins Park out at North and Porirua, but it can't host like a Super Rugby game or like anything remotely international.
0: Yeah, it's a sample set of one.
1: Yeah.
0: Something interesting might be happening in Wellington soon. Something interesting.
1: Do you have the tea?
0: I might have a tea. Just think about... See, if I was in Wellington and had lots of money and I was a developer, Trentham, racecourse, the middle of it, turn that into something. Turn that, put a little roof over it, turn it into a 10,000er. Parking all over the racecourse.
1: And that could combine with the new sports facility, is it?
0: NZCIS, yeah.
1: That's already out those ways. Massive population within the Hutt Valley district, so you could get, you know, bums on seats and people around there.
0: Absolutely.
1: The only thing with Wellingtonians who are purely Wellingtonians and they live in town, going to Lower Hutt is like travelling to Auckland by car.
0: Mm.
1: Like, they're just not used to getting in a car and driving. So going to Trentham is like forever.
0: And why they don't play every cricket game at the Basin Reserve and keep playing at Henry Stadium, I just don't get it. Like, the more I think about it, Christchurch get it right. They just get it right. They have awesome public transport. They have the old trams, which is a throwback to history. They've got a great bar. They've got a good vibe, cafes. That's the progressive city. And to Mikey's point, like, that's probably something, you know, the earthquake brought about a reconstruction of the city. So they could really look at things and place things that weren't there anymore. And man, they've done a good job down there.
1: How is it that Cantabs, there's nothing like region and community spirit than in Canterbury, the whole region?
0: They have got a healthy chip on their shoulder.
1: But they also have this camaraderie that they go, they pay for tickets to go watch the Crusaders. Like, they support Canterbury hard.
0: Mm.
1: No one else in this country does it like them.
0: Mm. Because I see it, it's like this vicious cycle. Cantabrians, when they just say, oh, you don't like us because we win all the stuff. You don't like us because we're this. It's like, no, they don't like you because you say we don't like you. I have huge respect for the Canterbury and Christchurch. I've never had a desire to live in Christchurch, ever. I did live there from when I was 6 to 7 or something, 18 months when I was a wee tacker. But now, it's a pretty inviting place to go and live. It really is. They've got it sorted. They've got it sorted. Can't believe I'm banging the Canterbury drum. And it's not because they win Super Rugby titles and Ranfurly Shields and NPCs, Netball Championships. But the infrastructure, it's a big flat city. Don't have to drive up hills, park on hills, bike on hills, walk on hills. That beautiful central area with Hagley Park, the green space. Sumner Beach, Taylor's Mistake, Akaroa just down the road. Ashburton, why not? Kaikoura for a day trip, why not? Should we move?
1: You'll move. You'll make me panel you from here.
0: Yeah, yeah. I'll take over Izzy's kit down in Christchurch. Yeah, interesting. Have I got time for this? I'm going to ask you this question because it's coming from Brett. Steph, I have a question for Maya. Does she have a favourite stadium to play in that may not be her home court, or maybe a favourite stadium to play in as a Silver Fern?
1: Yeah, great question, Brett. My favourite as a Silver Fern is ILT Stadium in Southland in Invercargill. There's nothing like being supported by the multitude

0: loads of grandparents and grand aunties and uncles that literally live in that city, and they support every game. They get dressed up, whether you're in the Steel or the Ferns. And I think for someone who is not from that area and gets booed when they come to play the Steel, like, it's really nice to have them on your back.
1: Yeah.
0: And historically, I think in games that I've played against Australia, there's not many that we've lost in that stadium.
1: The other cool thing about Invercargill is, like, at halftime, they'll just have a local person from the Musos Club come out, do a karaoke song wearing a gold waistcoat or something like that. It's pretty daggy, but it's awesome. If you put that into an Auckland stadium, they go, who's this wowser? But it's their own people. It's all their own people. Like, Invercargill, like, controversially, the people of Invercargill would be up with some of the best I've ever met in New Zealand. They genuinely are interested in you. All brought about, I'm going way too long, all brought about, first time I went to Invercargill to visit my mate, I've told the story before, so apologies if you heard it, and I had to go and get something for the car company, and I walked into Repco, just down the road from where my mate lived, and I walked in, and the lady goes, oh, hello, where are you from? Haven't seen you before. She asked all about my family history and all of that. And was just, she was genuinely interested why I was in Invercargill, where I'd come from, how long I was staying. It's a city with the small town mentality, and they're very, very welcoming. And going to a pub, I was having a beer with Frank Bunce after a rugby game, and a guy was walking along the footpath, and he goes, Frank Bunce, wait there. And he ran into the bar, and he came back with a bottle of red wine, and he said, thanks for the 80s. Or thanks for the 90s, whatever the era was that Frank Bunce played and carried on. Just a local bloke from Invercargill at the Monteith Bar. It's awesome. They're such cool people down there. And you want fish and chips, you get two big bits of fish, and their scoops aren't teaspoons. They're soup ladles.
0: They care. They genuinely care.
1: Yeah.
0: And they love sport.
1: Love Invercargill. Such good people. Anyway, we have to get a breakaway or get in trouble with mine. You know what happens when you get into trouble with mine.
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5: Now it's time to see what's going on in the rural sector. Thanks to Hawkeye by Ravensdown. 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
6: In rural news, the cost of posting a letter will increase by 70 cents and unaddressed bulk mail by almost 20% from July the 1st. Part of a suite of new charges from New Zealand Post that rural leaders fear will be disproportionately felt in the regions. The new rates are revealed in correspondence provided to Farmers Weekly, and which raises concerns about the viability of already scaled back rural mail delivery services. From July the 1st, the cost of posting a medium-sized letter will increase to $3.60, and large oversized letters will increase by 70 cents as well. A 19% increase will apply to bulk unaddressed mail. Rural Communities Minister Mark Patterson described the increase as a fair whack, but acknowledges the pressure New Zealand Post is under from declining mail volumes.
5: And that was your rural news, thanks to Hawkeye Mobile by Ravensdown. Order nutrients from anywhere, so you spend less time on admin.
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8: 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Oh no! 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What a disaster!
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0: that was run by people that were very into sports and that, but just this last election, they've had a change in the mayoralty and the councillors, and it's definitely gone the other way, and which there's nothing wrong with that.
1: Yeah, Wayne Guppy. Yeah, Wayne Guppy was a champion for sport down there, wasn't he?
0: Oh, was he what? Yeah, hell yeah. But you look at the Up Art Club rooms now, well, it's the Maidstone Sports Centre or something it's called now. That's all done, that's through him, you know, and the facilities down there, you know, outside of the NCIS with Malcolm, you know. Yeah, Gups, he was great. He was absolutely excellent. Loves the sport. Mm. And, you know, not everybody loved him for that. I mean, I was obviously in his camp because I'm all for that. But that definitely didn't suit everyone's opinions down here.
1: Well, absolutely. That was the point I made earlier. It's the personal desire of our councillors and mayors of what they like that does seem to get pushed through, because in their opinion, that's more important. And so if you haven't got a sporting focus on a city council, on a regional council, that sort of thing, it'll be dragged through quite slowly because they don't have the DNA depth passion for sport like I think what we see illustrated from the likes of Wayne Guppy and the Christchurch City Council and all the people that are involved down there.
0: Yeah, I mean, yeah, obviously they're aligned to other things and, you know, their philosophies and that just don't really line up with sport. And, you know, I don't know, it's obviously

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0: From the first whistle to the final goal.

0: the show when he was at the Padres. Very well considered man. And it'll be about setting up frameworks for the future to then expand. So I think it sets the platform for fresh ideas.
1: And will this change once they have a new CEO?
0: Yeah.
1: Because they've still got interim, right?
0: Yeah, Lanx is the interim, yes. Yeah, I think it will change when the new CEO comes in. But my conspiracy theory the other day is they're intentionally not appointing a CEO until the framework's put in place, and then they'll appoint, and then they will drive that new model.
1: Yes, we can all see that little tin hat that's placed quite tightly on
0: it's
1: your head.
0: It's tin file inside my cap.
1: And lastly, probably a quick one on this one, is the New Zealand Rugby Union too reliant on past success to evolve in the modern game?
0: I think past success has been a huge hindrance, and it's been a reliance. But whether, you know, the mantra, which they still are the most recognised international sports brand, like a few years ago they were first, and they were ahead of the likes of the Yankees, the Lakers, the Harlem Globetrotters, Manchester United and all that, internationally global. I feel like they've sat on their hands and rested on their laurels, but it's not too late. But a lot of boats have been through the harbour, and it's a really good, again, it's a foundation. So Tricker, Anoka, the excess of the All Blacks, we got a couple of years to get things rolling again. I think we lost momentum. We were in overdrive. Fourth gear, third gear, second gear. Let's speed up again. Jeez, you have been thinking, Ma. Well done. Well done. We'll have a break.
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6: 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That's our roving reporter in Wellington again. This one says it's actually a pain in the ass. Another subscription to pay for. It's not going to make it any cheaper for the customer. It's the same reason I've watched no Champions League this season, because it's on DAZN. I get what you see, but it's not the true definition of a subscription. It's buying a one-off event. One-off payment, $44.95. And if you're into it, you pay it, and if you're not, you don't. And I might. I mean, when are the games? I think the games are on when I'm at work anyway. I think most of them are in the morning. We had a meeting about it this morning. We've got free radio commentary of 39 games, I think we've got, including all the New Zealand games. I think that in the meeting they were saying a lot of it cuts into breakfast.
7: Obviously you weren't listening in the meeting.
6: Well, they didn't say the exact times. They said a lot of them cut into our breakfast show, so it's sort of breakfast hours. One of the All Whites games, or both the All Whites games, are one in the afternoon, so I'll be on air. Yeah, but it's a choice, I guess, and if you want to pay it and watch it, you can. If you don't, you won't. I think it's fairly priced. I do think it's fairly, 50 cents a game. Cheap. I was going to say cheap as chips. Cheaper than chips.
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0: Good afternoon, Sir Stabby. I hope you enjoyed the Rural Roundup around the country, but you're back on mainstream sports radio. Coming up, still to come in the show, go back to page one very shortly, talk to Doug Titchen, CEO of Manawatu Rugby. Billy Stearman will join us in about half an hour. Olympic Games athlete, competed for New Zealand in surfing. The Raglan Pro is on this weekend, so we'll chat to him about that at 1:30. And then coming into the studio at 2 o'clock, Seb Levy, who is a former Davis Cup tennis player and now coach, and he's got a protege. He's got a 12-year-old from Christchurch who's been up in Europe and done things in the age groups that New Zealanders just don't do, and you've probably never heard of her. You've probably never heard of her. Tatiana Nah, small, diminutive girl with a heap of power. I've watched a few videos of her this morning. So we're going to talk about this name to follow when Seb comes into the studio in about 1 hour. Right, but as I mentioned yesterday morning, I recorded a chat, which I haven't played out to you fine folk yet. Doug Titchen, CEO of Manawatu Rugby. Let's hear from him.
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0: The countdown is on for the NPC, and of course everyone knows my favourite little union celebrating a big birthday this year is Manawatu. And joining me now, the CEO of Manawatu Rugby, Doug Titchen, joins me. Afternoon, Doug, great to have you on.
2: Great to be here, Steffi. Looking forward to the chat.
0: 140 years of Manawatu rugby. I was going to say that's flown by, but I haven't been here for all of them. But that's an age. What are you going to do this year to sort of celebrate that, recognise that?
2: Yeah, so we've got a dinner on Friday the 28th of August. So that'll be

0: A dinner to obviously celebrate 140 years of Manawatu rugby. And then we have on Saturday the 29th, we've got a double header with a couple of games. And so NPC, FPC. So obviously, that'll kind of be the event to kind of acknowledge 140 years of Manawatu rugby.
1: One of the smaller First Division provinces is Manawatu. Doug, you've been in the job a little while now. I don't quite know where to start. I've sort of told the listeners I want to share the challenges, the opportunities, etc. of a provincial rugby union. And I guess it starts with, you've got a big focus on community. There's schools, there's club, there's the NPC, there's the Wharepama Cup as well. What's been your focus since you've taken the chair?
0: Yeah, from my perspective, the biggest opportunity I see is around alignment within this province, and obviously alignment to what I suppose the rugby ecosystem is looking like. So we have obviously great support from New Zealand Rugby from a funding perspective, and then obviously we have commercial partners and trust funders that help fund us, and so everyone has a different. A different why they support the game, and obviously we kind of cover four areas. So that's commercial, which obviously gives us our funding. We have advocacy, which obviously keeps highlighting the good stories and good work that we do. But obviously the two big pillars is community rugby and our performance, which is obviously the community rugby is our clubs, our schools, and performance is our two flagship teams and our pathways, which are the Turbos and Cyclones. I think for me it's about alignment, and obviously there's a proud province with a lot of opportunity. A lot of people want to do a lot of great things here, and so it's been really just focusing on what we can take advantage of within this province. And so that's kind of been the focus, is just focusing on what we can do for Manawatu rugby.
1: I haven't lived there for a long time, but as you know, a big piece of me stays there. What's if you were the weather forecaster, what's the state of rugby like in the Manawatu province? And I know you talk to all the other provinces as well. Are you happy with, is it in good heart? Is there good participation? Is there good engagement? Is there good community buy-in, that sort of thing across the regions?
0: Yeah, I think we're no different to other provinces. There are obviously challenges. So obviously the forms and formats of the game. I think from my perspective, there's a lot of great people, and there's people that want to participate in the game. And so obviously their time poor. And so how they want to engage in the game is just a little bit different. And so we've had to be quite innovative. And so non-contact subversion, looking at Friday nights, we've obviously done an initiative this year with Whanganui Rugby within our women's space across both of those provinces. It just looks a lot different. I think, and for us, it's being able to make sure that we support our clubs and schools and helping lead and enable them, but also trying to find great people to lead, whether it's clubs or schools or whether it's our representative programs. And so I think there's a lot of energy, a lot of optimism, but like anything, it's about trying to get that alignment because, for us, we are very small, and so we can't do everything, and so we have to be quite strategic and tactical in what we do. And so I've been really heartened by the community out there, and there's a lot of great people that want to support, and so it's just from my perspective being able to understand what they want, being able to deliver where we can. But sometimes we have to obviously. We have to ask them to do, to do something. It's like anything, everyone's got a role and responsibility in this ecosystem. And I think a lot of people have been heartened by obviously our response and obviously engaging with them, being open and listening. And so we are a membership-based organisation. And so we're about the members. And so it's about listening to them, understanding what they need, but also aligning with what are some of the trends and opportunities that we see in the game.
1: You must have to do a lot of balancing, Doug, because I know every dollar is important, particularly for the smaller unions. You don't have the number of members, the number of playing numbers that the bigger provinces do. How does the flow work financially for you? Because I see flow up and flow down, flow up from your local, your sponsors,

0: which are so valuable, and then the flow down from NZR. I guess everyone always wants more money, but are you coping? Could things improve in that area?
1: Yeah, and I think we don't have, as a union, we don't have a expenditure problem. We've got a revenue problem, and that's been the opportunity to grow our commercial revenue. And our commercial revenue has been getting out to our commercial partners and trying to understand why they want to support us. So connection's a big part. So getting out and meeting with sponsors, taking players, making sure our players are connected and understand, the importance of having that strong community support. And same in the trust funding space. Within the NZR space, obviously they're going through their own challenges about financial sustainability. And so we're just obviously focused on that. From an expenditure perspective, yes, we are obviously looking at all our costs. But I think for the last couple of years, I've had to navigate through this rebuilding phase, which I'm in. And so one of the things has been, questioning everything we spend. And so my assessment at this point has been, I think we've been very frugal and tight. And so, we've got a lot of staff that actually work extremely hard and they do have to at times wear multiple hats. But I think when I, listen to the community, a lot of them, I found that, our connection piece has definitely grown over the last couple of years. And being out supporting club footy, school footy, junior, senior. And so, that's obviously been the focus. It is tough, but it is obviously an opportunity for us to just keep innovating.
0: You've got a couple of really good schools in the Manawatu region and Fielding and Palmy Boys and other schools as well. Do you have an active relationship with those schools to try and get the link to Manawatu for when they leave school, if they stay in the region?
1: Yeah, so that's been our biggest focus from a pathway perspective. We've been very fortunate. And so, I think both of those two schools have done an exceptional job. They have, predominantly those schools, have a strong aspirational pathway within their school. There is a lot of great work they've done. So I think from our perspective, we do get a lot of feedback and we did around, obviously, retaining talent. And so we've done that. The reality is we have salary caps, we have budget constraints, and so we obviously we're very proactive and we're getting in front of them early. I suppose the challenge for us is when you have other provincial unions that are offering just different things, and obviously we're still rebuilding. Last year was a better year for us from a Manawatu Turbos perspective, and it was Wes's first year in the role as head coach, and so that hopefully gives people confidence to stay. And so one of the things that we're, we've strengthened that this year by bringing in Johnny Leota as the Turbos assistant coach. And so I think if we look at what we've done, now it's putting those resources around the people. But I suppose it doesn't matter where those players go. They're going to be competing with everyone. And we think now we've got a better opportunity. But I suppose the reality is we're not always going to win all of those players, but we're working pretty hard to keep as many as we can.
0: The landscape for the competition for players has really changed. Even since as recently as you were playing, that sort of the last decade has really changed, and I'm sure you're not deaf and blind to the noise that the NRL is making, Auckland FC in Auckland is making. Basketball's huge in numbers. I'm hearing rowing's going through the roof as well. How do you navigate that landscape?
1: Yeah, I think from my perspective, obviously rugby, the one thing rugby has that those other sports, well, basketball does, but I think rugby league doesn't have this, and that is we're a global game. So the opportunities in Japan and Europe, from a professional perspective, even from a community connection piece, a lot of players head overseas and find a rugby club and actually get a lot of support, finding jobs, meeting a community and obviously being immersed in that particular culture. So I think we have that. Now, the thing that New Zealand rugby has,

0: at this point in time, which, you know, I'm a case where I grew up in Perth, Australia, one-way ticket over here to take the opportunity with rugby, because at that time in 2000, there was no Western Force, so a pathway is important, and I was quite aspirational. So coming over here, rather than the eastern states of Australia, was, you know, this country has got a strong reputation for, if you're good enough, you'll find out pretty quickly. And I think we've still got that because we've just got a lot of people who've got a lot of IP, and their development. It almost feels like you get your rugby apprenticeship here. And so I think we've got to keep positioning club footy, NPC footy, for those players who want to be aspirational. And then probably the other part I don't think we do that well is keep communicating the value of rugby team sport and how that translates. If you're not good enough to play professional, then obviously those skills that you're learning in rugby environments are going to be transferable in any work setting. And when you talk to some business owners, when they they know professional athletes or rugby people because they can get along, work in teams, work towards a common goal. So there are all those benefits that we just need to keep advocating for and communicating and providing in front of these young men and women.
1: Talking to Doug Titjens, the CEO of Manawatū Rugby. Doug, I'm also interested in, like, every provincial union in New Zealand has a link to a Super Rugby team. Now, five of them are in the same city and most of them play in the same stadium as well as their Super Rugby, and that has their challenges. What's the relationship like with, well, let's just use you, Manawatū and the Hurricanes? Can it be better? Is it good? Do we get more games into the provinces? How does the funding for all of that work? And are you happy with where it's at?
0: Yeah, I think Manawatū Rugby, obviously now with a new CEO for the Hurricanes, with Tony coming on board, obviously a change in ownership. I suppose we've signalled to the Hurricanes that we are obviously interested in having more games. Part of their challenge is, you know, the games that we feel we want, New Zealand derbies or games that are just going to be a little bit different. And I suppose the challenge for them is obviously the commercial viability of them. We're obviously in discussion. We're in discussion at the moment to look at what that could look like. And I think, I'm quite optimistic about it because there's a real change in how do we do things differently. So innovation. And so for me, we're looking at their Super Rugby from an event perspective, and I think for us that's obviously where a number of our players are playing. So to bring them back and to have them play in front of their family and friends, and then obviously influence and our community, I think there's a lot of, like, I took a couple of my boys, one of my boys and a couple of his friends down to the rugby, and I think, that's such an important part. So if we can do that, there is a bit around the pathway piece, which around Super Rugby Opiki, that we need to keep working through, because there's a shift in how those players are developed. And so we're just, obviously still working through that, because once again, that's another thing that this province has done really well, which is create players for Super Rugby Opiki now, and obviously Black Ferns, and so we want to keep doing that as well, but there are still a few challenges we need to work through in that space.
1: And finally, Doug, the other thing I love about the union is I know that Nani Laumapi has run some clinics down there, Ruben Love has run some bits and pieces down there, so the link's never lost, the link's never cut, is it? And I know you've got a good performance part of your academy as well, so there's a lot of fostering for the teenage men and women, isn't there?
0: Yeah, there is, and I think, obviously the stuff that Nani and Ruben have done have been great, and I think we've obviously using Wes, myself, Johnny, Mike are using our connections to bring more people into the province. I suppose the like I said, I go back to that revenue problem. It's probably trying to find people who want to invest in what we can do, and because I think sport plays such a pivotal role within communities, and I think we're advocating pretty hard to make sure, obviously there's there's plenty of those opportunities out there, so I think it's for us just to keep showing the good value and keep

0: providing these opportunities for young men and women.
1: Have you completed your recruitment for your men's and women's provincial teams?
0: We're in the final phases, so we have a couple of spots, pretty limited. So like anything, I think we're pretty happy with the players we do have contracted. Wes has done a lot of homework. He's been very clear at the back end of last year of what are the things that we need to focus on, and obviously what do those players need to focus on. And the same in the Cyclone space. Obviously in the Cyclone space, when those players finish in the Super Rugby Open and they'll come back, and then our club footy, and just obviously giving them clear feedback. I think the challenge, not so much in the FPC area, but in the MPC, is injuries, and so depth, and so that becomes, that's a bit of a balancing act, because obviously, last year we found out through playing Auckland when we were six deep in front row stocks. So we've tried to plan for that the best we can, but obviously there are some limitations. Some years you have a good year. So hopefully the work that we're doing in the background around prehab, you try your best, but with Brett Cameron having a serious injury, that's obviously something you just can't control.
1: I remember that Auckland game. You flew a prop over from Australia, from memory.
0: Yeah, we did. And once again, I think, that's obviously a critical role that club rugby plays and provincial unions play and keep nurturing and growing the talent. And because, front rowers, they require a bit of time and effort to keep developing them. Obviously, I think this province, we've got Bruce Hemera, who's that's his bread and butter. We've had Greg Fleming, who's with Fiji Drua, with us last year. Wes, with his connections, has had Mike Cron come in and do a session this year with Palmy Boys and Fielding and our pathway team, players and teams. And so I think that's just one of those things that we work pretty hard on, but sometimes you just can't control everything.
1: Yeah, awesome. Awesome to chat to you, Doug. As I say, 89 days, Northland up at Seminoff Stadium, I think it's called, up there in Whangarei. Will you be making your way up?
0: Yeah, definitely. I think it's always a great venue and experience up in the far north. Obviously, they get a little bit more sun than down here, but a very cool experience, definitely something the players will cherish and enjoy by playing in front of that province and those people.
1: Absolutely. Awesome. Really appreciate your time today, Dougie. No doubt we'll catch up during the year.
0: Thanks, Steffi. Great to chat.
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2: 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Now it's time to find out what's going on in the rural sector. Thanks to Faileys, New Zealand's number one rural real estate brand.
5: In rural news, 74 Manawatu farmers diverted nearly 42 tonnes of farm plastics from landfill this month at a recycling event hosted by Manawatu District Council and Plasback. The event saw a total of 190 Plasback liners of bale wrap and silage tax covers collected. Alongside supporting sustainable waste practices, the event delivered financial benefits, with farmers saving the $50 per liner collection fee, which totaled $9,500 in overall collection cost. The Manawatu District Council Waste Minimisation Team said the strong turnout response shows the demand for practical on-the-ground solutions. This is about making it easy.

0: easy for farmers to recycle materials that are part of everyday operations. The turnout shows there's a continued appetite for accessible, responsible options, spokesperson said.
1: And that was your rural news, thanks to Bayleys, New Zealand's number one rural and lifestyle real estate brand.
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0: About 5 minutes away from catching up with Billy Stearman to head to the Raglan Pro. It's next weekend, sorry, it's not this coming weekend, it's next weekend. So I might be able to go. In fact, I am going to go. The best surfers in the world. We'll talk to Billy about that shortly. Text from Tony. Staff, I'm going to be in Sydney for the Bledisloe and the Everest this year. And I just found the Kiwis are playing Australia in league on the Thursday night of the day we arrive. I looked at ticket prices and I got some tickets for $19. I will add that to the list as well. Why are we paying so much in New Zealand? That's a remarkably cheap price for a league test match. Gobble those up.
1: And then you'd buy multiple tickets, right? Like, you don't mind taking your whole whānau there.
0: $19.
1: It's less than $100.
0: Mm. Hey guys, if you buy the Football World Cup from TVNZ, other than the games that are free to air, like the All Whites, are all the rest going to need good internet connection? Reasonable internet connection. I've got reasonable internet connection at home, and I watch some of the netball on TVNZ Plus. I don't. It's probably yes, probably reasonable. But I don't know the answer. I'm probably going to watch the All Whites game, but I'm probably just going to watch highlights for the rest. I wonder if TVNZ will have highlights for free to air or on subscription only. Phil, again, I'm not 100% sure. They will have, the TVNZ website will have all you need to know about what they're offering. A possible topic of interest. I'll move that to the side. I'll read that later. Staffy, I'm not sure if this is true, but I was listening to the Matty Johns and Sons podcast last night, and they said that New Zealand-born players are not eligible for the tax-free benefits PNG offer. It's only an agreement between Australia and PNG. If what he's saying is true, then that's a huge advantage for the Warriors over the next 10 years. This might need fact-checking. Jamie, interesting.
1: I think it's where your primary residence is. So if your primary residence is in Australia, then yes, from what I have read, you are right. It's an agreement between the Australian and PNG like governments.
0: So like a Kiwi that's living and has played a long time in Australia could still be eligible because they've been a taxpayer in Australia.
1: Yes. However, if your primary residence is in New Zealand, like many of the Warriors players are, they wouldn't get the tax exemption.
0: Mm. So Mitch Barnett couldn't join there from the Warriors, but he could join there from the Broncos or the Knights or whoever ends up at.
1: It also depends on like what is considered primary residence. Like you could probably have some of the likes of now Luke Metcalf, Mitch Barnett, they might still continue to have a primary residence in Australia. So I wonder if there's ways about around it.
0: Very good point. Very good point. Quick TAB odds update for you. There is a live game of basketball on at the moment, and it's in the playoffs, and I'm just scanning to find the one that was on the TV I just saw. There it is. OKC, Oklahoma City Thunder, 48, Los Angeles, 39. 9-point lead for OKC. They are $1.03. A 7-point lead for Detroit Pistons against Cleveland Cavaliers. They are $1.02. Can these be turned around, these deficits? So the Cavs are paying $13 and the Lakers are paying $10. Haven't the Lakers got who some people consider the best basketballer of all time playing for them? It's only 9 points. It's the second quarter. You think? I don't know. Major League Baseball is going. The Marlins and Baltimore are all tied up at 7 in the 8th innings, and that's 160 Miami, 225 Baltimore. It's the little live play tab at the top of the TAB website and the TAB app. It's all there. It's all there. I'm going to see if they got surfing. They have got surfing. World Surf League. They've got World Surf League. Nothing for Raglan at the moment. And I am overjoyed that I thought it was this weekend. And, of course, being Mother's Day this weekend, I'm travelling down to the mighty Manawatu to see my mum. But the surfing is next weekend. And Billy Stearman joins us, our Olympic surfer, champion bloke he is, bloody good surfer too. And all of the big dogs from around the world are coming down to Raglan as we welcome in Billy. G'day, Billy.
2: G'day, guys. How are we?
0: Look, I can hear the joy in your voice.
2: I'm excited, bro. I'm excited.
0: Man, is it true? I've looked at the men's draw on the WSL website, which I go on reasonably often. It's got your heat against Morgan Sibilich. It's got all of the women's heats, but nothing of the men's. Yep. So I don't know the men's field yet. Do you know the field yet?
2: Yep, the whole heat draw should be there. Obviously, there's the first round that myself and Tom Butland will be in. Obviously, I'm against Morgan. I think Tom's against...
0: Luke Thompson,
2: maybe.
0: Yep.
2: And then the bracket stage is the next round. So if you just, I think skip a page on.
0: I've found it. Yes. Now is John coming? John Florence is.
2: I don't think so. He's taking the year off. He's living and cruising around on his beautiful boat. So I'm not sure he'll be in town.
0: Yeah, he's potentially my favourite surfer to watch, Billy. If you're not in an event, which is your most exciting surfer to watch?
2: Yeah, that's a good question. I get asked that quite often. But, yeah, obviously John's up there. Style-wise, I really like watching Ethan Ewing, and then obviously growing up, Mick Fanning and Andy Irons and Kelly Slater. And then as a competitor, I really like Gabriel Medina, the way he competes and the way he surfs and... he's got a lot of energy and a lot of aura at the moment. So, yeah, I like those bunch of guys, and obviously I look up to them and try and hopefully I'll be competing against them next week and kind of just hopefully I can stick it to them at Raglan.
0: Absolutely, this is a big deal on the world calendar. I was going to say, why Raglan? It is widely considered as the best competitive break for you guys to surf in the country.
2: Yeah, obviously Raglan's pretty known in the surf scene. It's a beautiful long left-hand point break, and internationally it's known. A lot of the top surfers have always wanted to come here, so now they get the opportunity to come, to stop on the tour, and they get to come and experience New Zealand for what it is, and hopefully Raglan and the waves can turn on for us all. And I think it's going to be an epic couple of weeks, and I'm looking forward for everyone getting into town.
0: Have you been doing the swell maps and all that sort of stuff to figure out what size waves we might be getting, or are we too far away from it actually happening?
2: I have. I'm so excited. So I've been checking the report pretty much like five times a day, just trying to keep up to date with everything. But honestly, the long range is pretty good. The start of next week looks really good for all the warm-ups and everyone to get practice in, and then day one of the event is actually looking like at this stage a few little waves around, so hopefully that stays there. It does change sometimes within the week, but hopefully on the long range it stays there and we kind of can turn it on day one of the event and put on a show for everyone.
0: What's Billy Stearman's sweet spot? If you could dial in, not the type of wave that you enjoy riding, but maybe the wave that gives you a slight edge over potential competitors. What sort of size and shape do you like?
2: For me, I like it 3 to 4 footer. I'm pretty small in stature, so the smaller waves actually are in my favour, but I don't mind anything at home. Obviously, this is quite new to all these competitors, and they haven't really spent much time here, and it's all a new surroundings for them all. But I've, spent pretty much every day out there of my whole surf career. So born and bred, surf that wave every time I'm home, and, molded my surf career around this wave. So I think, having that local knowledge and that wave experience out there is definitely a step ahead. But these guys are the best in the world, so they'll pick it up pretty quickly and obviously bring a lot of energy in the competition. But I'm looking forward to it. I feel like I lift in another level when the competition is harder, and all my friends and family and the whole community and the country is going to be there. So I'm really looking forward to giving it a good crack.
0: For the layman, can you explain to us local knowledge? Because I understand it on a golf course, because the greens, what side of the fairway to hit and all that sort of thing. But for the layman, there's ocean and there's waves. How can they have their own personality at different breaks?
2: Yeah, it kind of relates, I guess, to a golf course. The surf is always changing. You got the tides that are changing. I think they change like 2.5 metres in height here in Raglan, from high to low. And then obviously the winds are always different. The swells aren't always there. But I've had a lot of practice in this wave in all sorts of conditions, high tide, low tide, big, small, windy, offshore, onshore. You know, so I've had a lot of experience in these conditions, whereas most of the competitors haven't. So, there's, you know, I've got a little upper edge on there. But, yeah, it's like anywhere you go in the world, you know, there's always going to be that local knowledge. You grow up there. You feel comfortable with your surroundings. You know what to expect on these certain days and certain winds and certain swells. So local knowledge, you know, is obviously just kind of growing up there and kind of experience and all the you know, the challenges and all the different moods that the wave may have.
0: I've been challenged to get the word gnarly into this interview, so I want to ask you, where's the gnarliest wave or the gnarliest break that you've surfed?
2: The gnarliest wave, this is a good one. well, obviously, the Paris Olympics for us, the surfing was in Tahiti. And Tahiti at Te Opu is like one of the scariest waves on the planet. You know, a lot of people get hurt there, and it's a real shallow reef, and the waves have a lot of energy. It comes out of deep water and slabs onto a, you know, a real shallow reef break. So that's pretty scary and intimidating for me, and pretty gnarly. And then also, I spent like a couple weeks competing at Pipeline in Hawaii in January, and that was really big and really intimidating and really gnarly. I was wearing a helmet, and it was like 10 plus foot. And yes, you know, I'm not really used to that kind of condition, so it was pretty gnarly and scary for me.
0: Raglan gets onto the calendar at the expense of J Bay, which I think is short for Jeffreys Bay, which has been a stop for a long, long time. How do you think the community of the world surfers, how's that been received, that a long time stop on the world tour has been changed to Raglan?
2: Yeah, I think it's pretty exciting, honestly. All the competitors I've talked to are really excited to come to New Zealand. Obviously, J Bay is such a beautiful spot, and the waves are pretty fun. And, like, again, the athletes like travelling there. But I think this is cool and new and exciting. It's a bit of a change-up for

0: the tour, and then we got the, you know, you've got the natural footers and the goofy footers who are really excited to come surf a playful frontside wave. So I think it's a cool change up. You know, it's really exciting for New Zealand as well to have an event here. I think we've, you know, got a lot of good surfers and a lot of awesome places to surf. So for the surf community here, I think it's an amazing opportunity, and it's going to be such a cool thing for the community and the kids, and you know, spectators actually get to see their idols and their, you know, their you know, the people they look up to in real life. So I can't wait for that aspect. But yeah, I think it's a cool change up and it's really exciting.
1: Just for those that don't know, and I'm very proud that I do know, explain goofy footers and what this raglan suit.
0: Yeah, well, a natural or regular foot is you have your left foot forward, and you've actually got your, and raglan is a left hand point break. So if you're, you know, if you're looking from the water to the beach and it's breaking towards your left, that's a left hand point break. And for me, I'm a natural footer growing up, you know, on my backhand for years now, and a goofy footer obviously is the opposite, right foot forward facing the wave. Yeah, so, yeah, I mean, all the goofy footers on tour are really excited, and I'm pretty sure there's going to be some high-performance surfing out there.
1: So there's left-hand breaks and right-hand breaks. Do you prefer facing the wave or back to the wave yourself?
0: For me personally, I've grown up going left my whole life. So right. So for me, I prefer in a competition to go left. You know, it's my strong point. It's something I'm comfortable with. But obviously it's awesome going frontside too. It just depends on where in the world you're going and what types of waves you're surfing and what you want to surf, because there's just, you know, there's so many varieties of conditions and waves you can surf around the world. So it kind of just depends on the day and what you've kind of got in front of you.
1: Chang to Billy Stearman, ahead of the Raglan Pro next week. It all gets underway. Just two more questions, Billy. There's going to be a lot of people come. Where is everyone going to stay in Raglan? Have you got a big triple garage or something?
0: I have been hit up quite often, to be honest. But no, I'm sure all the athletes have got houses around the town. I'm pretty sure there's a lot of Airbnbs around. I've got a house for a couple of weeks, you know, during the event, to have my own little space and little zone to refresh and reset and get ready for the event. So, yeah, there's a lot of accommodation around. Airbnbs, I think, is probably the best bet.
1: And the very last question, have you ever, and if not, have you ever considered surfing Nazaré?
0: Good question. I actually have surfed Nazaré, but it wasn't when it was 20, 50 foot. It was really small and actually really fun. So I can say I've surfed Nazaré, but I haven't surfed it really big and what you normally see on the TV. So I've ticked that one off the list, but yeah, I'll probably bypass the big waves.
1: When you answer that question in the future, leave out if you didn't surf it on a big day. Just say, yeah, I've surfed Nazaré, and people go, man, that guy's got nads.
0: Yeah.
1: Deal. Hey, Billy, I'm going to come down and watch. I'm so pumped for this. I thought it was this weekend and I was going to miss it, but it's the following. I'm going to catch it. So I'll catch up with you down there. Wish you all the very best and appreciate your time today.
0: Awesome. Thank you so much. Can't wait to see everyone up on Manu Bay Hill, and I'll be giving it my all, that's for sure.
1: Send it. Good on you, Billy. Cheers, buddy. Billy Stearman there, head of the Raglan Pro from the 15th to the 25th. They have a 10-day period, but that allows for time off because the waves just haven't arrived. Be a very cool event. Back shortly.
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9: Sporting news headlines with the big dog, Matt. What do you got for me, Matt?
10: All right, the big dog's here. Been called the big dog all day. About time I get a bark. All right, so to start things off, the All Whites will be playing against Haiti 9 days before the first FIFA World Cup match, and that'll be happening in Fort Lauderdale, so that will be a big test for them, see how things will go before the competition starts. Arsenal have reached the Champions League final for the first time in 20 years, with Saka scoring a goal at the 44th minute. So it's pretty big for them. Auckland FC are to play... It's all football so far. Auckland FC is to play South Melbourne FC tonight in the first round of the OFC Leaders Group. So it could be a potential two championship season for Auckland. The UK government have said that they're in discussion to host the Olympics and the Paralympics and sometime in the 2040s.
9: So that's miles away.
10: Yeah. So, you know, they got three Olympics in that time span. And
9: who would want to host the Olympics? It's always a bonanza of...

0: She's 12. Mm-hmm. So I'm imagining she's playing 14-year-olds.
1: Yep.
0: How deep did she go in there?
1: Actually made the final of that one as well. So that was a great achievement. Originally, we signed up to play that tournament because it was also just out of Athens. So we thought logistically it would make sense to fly over to Athens, not have to fly again, stay over there. And, you know, I've been there quite a few times, not to that specific one, but same type of events with Kiwis over the last few years. And generally, you know, we're lucky to have a couple make the semis or the finals or something like that. So for her being 12, 2 years younger than everyone else, to get to the final was a really good achievement. And even, you know, she's playing on a clay court. She doesn't usually play on clay court here. So it was a great achievement. But again, she kind of doesn't view it that way. She sees herself at that level, which is exactly the mindset we wanted to have.
0: Tell me also about the Champ Seed Foundation run by Patrick Mouratoglou. Mm-hmm. I watched a bit of videos on him. And she's been noticed by this group. Just for the listeners, tell us what the Champ Seed Foundation is and the magnitude of her getting noticed by this group.
1: Mm-hmm. Yeah, I mean, look, so Patrick Mouratoglou is probably one of the most famous coaches in the world. He's worked with Serena Williams for 10 years. He's worked with Grigor Dimitrov, many other top 10 players. And he's basically got a foundation where he tries to scout the best players around the world. He normally takes about 10 to 12 players –

0: with, you know, let's say she's probably top 10 in the world for her age. So if she stays top 10 in the world for her age for the next 10 years, she's going to be doing very well. So it's hard to give an exact answer, but I'd say...
1: Because that academy I was watching, they had footage of Coco Gauff when she was 12.
0: Yeah.
1: They had footage of Tsitsipas when he was 13 or 14. They had footage of all these players. And we watched Coco Gauff. She's a Grand Slam tennis player.
0: Yeah.
1: But she was 10 when she started going there.
0: Yeah. I mean, look, again, it's very early to say, but that is currently the company she's being compared to in terms of age and ability. You know, she's one of, I think, 10 players in the Champseed Foundation that basically picks the best players around the world. Not even every year, every few years. So for her to be a part of that means that she's got potential. But again, it's a long journey. But if we get things right, I think we could have someone special.
1: And if people financially support, they're not paying her; they're enabling her.
0: Yeah, I mean, look, she's definitely not pocketing any of this at the moment. Costs are higher than we're getting in, so it's definitely an uphill battle. But you know, it's the reality is it's probably about $150,000 a year to get her on the road traveling with, you know, even if it's in a team with another coach and things like that, it's expensive. So we need a decent treasure chest. But she's definitely not going to be making any money until she reaches the top 100. It's all going to be reinvested. And even then, you keep reinvesting. And then hopefully when you reach the top 20 in the world, you start to make bank.

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0: Big thank you to Seb Levay for coming in. A few people have said spell some names. Okay, so Seb, he is Seb Levay, or Sebastian Levy, sorry, Levy, L-A-V-I-E. He's got his own website for the Levy Tennis Academy. And this young protege, her name is Tatiana Na, so T-A-T-I-A-N-A, Tatiana, as it sounds, surname N-A, Na. Tatiana Na, 12 years old. Born in New Zealand, born in Christchurch, and I've watched a bit of her game. She is something special. And this is the sort of thing I get passionate about. Let's hitch a trailer to this 12-year-old and she can take us to the promised land of being one of the top tennis players. She's got all the equipment, she's got all the backing, she's got all the coaching, and she's been spotted by the best talent ID people in the world. Rightio, we are 14:28, which is 2:28, and apparently Dean's got to get something off his chest. Dean, welcome.
1: Get off me chest. She's good looking, Steph. She's good looking. No, seriously. Seriously, I've been thinking about this for a wee while, to be brutally honest, and I'm led to believe there's 170 people running the NZRFU. Now, are they running the NZRFU for the good of the game, or are they running the NZRFU to line their own pockets? Because we just have to let the players go. I said it earlier in the year that 22, to all the under-19s, under-20s have ever signed them up, get them back at 24. It's just professional sport staff in New Zealand isn't sustainable. The rugby union used to be run by 26 or 27. How many unions we had? They had a representative. That's what we had. So if we go back from 170 to 26 and have a decent NPC competition, and all of our players are playing for teams in Europe, which is going to happen anyway in time, we're just delaying the inevitable. But they have to have a clause there. You can't have them unless when the All Blacks are named, we pick the best, whoever the coach is allowed to have them for that window of play. It's absurd. And that young tennis player is a classic example of exactly what we're talking about. Kimi Antonelli is 18, Steph.
0: Yeah, yeah.
1: Like, this is really, really important, I believe. Like, they're having meetings after meetings after meetings. All that time-wasting funds grassroots rugby.

0: and we'll continue to produce world-class rugby players. At the moment, we're not, because the money's not there. So the kids are going elsewhere, not even playing sport. But these pricks at the NZRFU are having meetings, and what are they deciding? We still haven't got a CEO, have we? I don't even know if we need one, to be brutally honest, but I think we've got a problem and we need to let them go. We just need to let them all go because they've only got a short window to earn the money. Now, I agree with Simo. You take the foundations out, i.e., help me out here, Steph, Flanders.
1: Yep.
0: Brilliant rugby player. Perfect to be in the midweek all-black team this year. Exactly what you want to play those midweek games with the youth coming through. Teach them how to be an adult in young boots. But they're going to be gone. Because they're gone, we're not going to pick them. It's all wrong. It's all 100% wrong. Fehi is the starting left wing for the All Blacks on Super Rugby form alone. He's the only one that ticks all five boxes, if there's five of them. Can chase a kick, can tackle, has pace. I don't want the fourth one. He's just a good-looking bugger, I suppose. But he's gone. His clause should say, if the All Blacks want him, you have to release him. But don't stop him getting millions of dollars. You know what I mean? Rico Ioane the same. Let them go. You can't stop them from earning. It's their job, for Christ's sake. But these fish heads at the NZRFU, are they all getting paid? What are they doing? Going to meetings. Ask Smithy to comment on meetings. He does it brilliantly. Nothing gets achieved at meetings except they get free lunch, free scones, and grassroots cricket, rugby, netball, basketball, every bloody sport struggles. Enough's enough. We love sport in New Zealand. We've got 5 million people. I think we've got 1 or 2 billionaires. It's not sustainable.
1: Yeah.
0: Women's rugby, women's any sport, overseas is the window of opportunity. We can still watch them. There's nothing wrong with me loving the Hurricanes, but also loving Harlequins, because Ruben loves playing first five for them. It's going to happen. You cannot stop them earning their crust. We've got to keep producing them to keep New Zealand sport where it is. You look at the Olympics. How do we do that well? And those sports that do well don't get the money thrown at them. They don't have the fish heads up the top eating the bloody caviar soup while we're eating the bloody saveloy soup when the saveloys are gone. You know what I mean? The right people are in the wrong jobs and we're going backwards. That's my opinion. That'll get the phone going. That'll get the texts going, Steph. It's off the chest. And what do people think? Something's got to happen. You cannot stop athletes earning top dollar.
1: Yeah.
0: And the black jersey has to be part of that equation.
1: Yeah. Good on you, Dino. I'm pleased we're here for that. And, well, just on that call, well, I've mentioned to people that I see within a decade the All Blacks will be picked from offshore. Market forces dictate that. Salaries dictate that. These guys that are leaving now, Riley Higgins, Dalton Papali'i, Fehi Fanganufo, they'll be on at least double what they're getting in New Zealand. And in a very short space of time, that will be triple. And then the next iteration will be four times. So people like Jack Goodhue, who's been in France for quite a while, he's probably earned a lifetime's worth of money. But we can't keep up. We won't be able to keep up, and that's just the fact of living in a little wee economy. So in the fullness of time, we will pick from overseas. So if not now, when? When do we pick them from offshore? Will there be an exodus? Not really. The Australians could pick as many of the New Zealand netballers as they want. They took seven. Seven? Six. Current Ferns, six. I don't know. What do you reckon, Mike? Should we pick All Blacks from offshore?
2: It's a real fine line, because how I can see it in netball, you don't want all your best players going overseas to earn the money to then, like, will it deplete your domestic competition?
1: A little bit.
2: And I think that's the question that people are wondering. Do we have enough byproduct? But what I see in the ANZ Premiership this year is you've got more young guns, like people who are youth, your depth, they're getting opportunities, and that's probably what you want to see for the future of the game, the sport. So,
1: well, let's look at the players we've lost just for a minute. So Riley Higgins, midfielder,

0: Dalton Papali, flanker. Whainganofa, winger. So let's, for example, say an All Black starting flanker could be picked from offshore and he's playing in France or he's playing in Japan. So Fehi gets lots of starts. So he might not go now. So all of those foundational type players will stay because the bigger guys, and Japan loves an old player. New Zealand, not big fans of old players. Bona Barrett could be playing in Japan for mega money. And he's probably one of the highest paid All Blacks. Not going into the argument whether he's worth it or not. But he could make his income offshore, and if All Blacks want him, they can pick him from offshore.
1: Yeah, I think sometimes it depends what age and stage you're in as well. Like, I'm probably personally in the stage of my career where it's more about the enjoyment because I've spent 10 years in the international game. Mm. You know,
0: but
1: like,
0: if the Melbourne Mavericks contact Maya Wilson, say, a couple of injuries or whatever, at the start of the season, Maya, we want you to come and play in our 2.5 month tournament. We'll give you 150 grand. See you, Maya.
1: Yeah.
0: See ya.
1: No shout. Yeah, of course.
0: Yeah. And it's like, are you eligible for Ferns? Doesn't really matter. I'd like to be, but if I'm not, I'm not. That's a year's salary in 2.5, 3 months.
1: 2 years' salary.
0: 2 years.
1: 3 years' salary.
0: Yeah, so there you go. I think we're moving towards that. Peter of Cambridge says, what a segue, Dino. And another one from Deep South Mark. Dean, it's NZR, not NZRFU. What was that, Mike? Oh, a break in there, and then they're cool. A break and then John. Oh, we're taking a break and then John from Auckland's called. Stay there, John. We'll get you next.
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2: 19-3. We're joining John. G'day, John.
4: Hey, kia ora, kia ora. It's an interesting topic, and it's quite good to hear the perspective of a professional athlete there with Maya Wilson. I think, you know, it's about time that the All Blacks look at this in terms of overseas players.
2: Yeah.
4: I mean, look at the amount of players that are overseas at the moment and are heading overseas. I think Devin Flanders has signed over to a Japanese club, and Ariel was saying he was supposed to be the All Black number six.
2: I think he would have made the South African tour squad. I really do.
4: Oh, he definitely would. And then you've got, obviously, Fihi, the young Fihi, Finianga Noho, who's only 23. What does that say about the All Black jersey? It's not the allure that it used to be.
2: It hasn't been the allure for a long time. Not for every player, but...
4: Yeah.
2: Yeah, like, stay in New Zealand and play for an All Black jersey on 200,000, or go and play in France for 800,000 and don't play for the All Blacks, and I'm married with two kids. What do you do?
4: Exactly, and then you've got the PNG Hunters and the Perth Bears coming into the NRL with the salaries they're chucking out. You know, rugby league is looking like a better option than rugby union at the moment. But, it's a bit of a conundrum that a lot of these professional athletes are sitting in.
2: It is.
4: They don't have a massive space. I mean, you know, Maya there, she's been a professional athlete she's probably left high school. So she's the lucky ones. Most of them only are there for maybe 30 professional games.
2: Yeah,
4: if you think about it.
2: Mind you, I'm going to defend the netballers, and a lot of athletes in New Zealand that are labelled professional athletes, they're professional, they train and play like professionals, and they're paid like amateurs, like in a lot of our sports in New Zealand. Maya couldn't just be a netballer, or she'd be living under a bridge somewhere. Again.
4: Oh, exactly, and I must give it up to our women. The women here in New Zealand, the Wahine Toa, they're always leading the way. They're always winning world championships, and the men are following suit, and I must give a shout out to Maya too. She comes from a beautiful place, Pukaki Marae in Mangere, Te Waiohua, and I remember her dad fondly. He was a beautiful man who would sit on the pipe by there and talk about stories of our marae out there in South Auckland. So big mahi to you, te tuahine.
2: That's awesome.
5: Oh, nei rā takumihi mauha kia koe te rangatira ahone ngā mihi.
4: Kia ora.
2: See you, Johnny. Oh, that was nice. That was nice. Whenever I've got Maya as my producer and you come into the studio, I never call you Sam or Lashes, but I'm going to concentrate. Lashes.
6: How are you, Steph? I'm good.
2: Always good.
6: Yeah, that's good to hear. Really good to hear. Gee, phones. Yeah, you take calls called to three, do you? They're running hot, are they?
2: They call, I answer.
6: Fair enough,
2: that's
6: too.
2: That's my rule.
6: Fair enough.
2: They're the co-hosts.
6: Yeah, that's good stuff. What do they got to say today, the listeners out there?
2: Oh, just the recent one was the All Blacks need to start picking players from offshore.
6: Look, it seems to be an
2: it's gonna
6: endless
2: happen.
6: Discussion. Look,
2: it's going to happen.
6: But what happens when it does? There's just no domestic rugby in this country. What broadcast is going to
2: pay for it? How many will go? Not many.
6: Do you not think they would definitely go?
2: Oh, yeah, they would go, but not many.
6: What, All Blacks?
2: Yeah.
6: They would have the eyes picked out of us from Japan, France, the URC, and the Aviva Premiership.
2: No, they couldn't afford our big dog. They're like, I reckon our top four or five

0: would be made offers, and our next four and five lesser offers, and our next four or five offers that would make them stay.
1: There's 14 teams in the Japan top league?
0: How many imports are they allowed?
1: Well, but this is the thing, though. The players that are going over there at the moment, the likes of, you know, the Flanders or the Samapeni Finaus, even though he's an All Black, who else is a good example? Slesi Rayasi to France, Ricky Riccatelli to France, etc. They might miss out. Our premier crop will go.
0: Bring back Ricky Riccatelli.
1: Yeah.
0: I love watching the Rickster.
1: But what does a broadcaster pay for if you don't have the biggest names in this country playing in this country?
0: I just think it's inevitable that it is going to happen, because whether you can compete, we won't be able to compete financially. I was just saying, if you've got a good player on the fringe of All Black selection, maybe a test here or there, 200, 250,000 max, and they can go to France for 800 and give up their dream to play
1: for
0: the All
1: Blacks. Wouldn't be 800.
0: What's Jack Goodhue on, you reckon?
1: Well, he was an established All Black, to be fair to Jack, and he would have been on very decent money at the NZRU. But you take someone like Salisi Rayasi, who would have been on 190... Well, maybe not. He wouldn't have been on max at the Hurricanes, and maybe 150 at the Hurricanes, and maybe
0: 40 for the
1: NPC. So call it 180. He might be getting five max New Zealand, which is obviously a
0: so. If that's me, see ya.
1: Yeah, for sure. But
0: I think the tie and the lure of the black jersey has been diluted for the younger generation.
1: Yeah, no, well, I mean,
0: I think a black jersey means more to me than the average 22-year-old, and that doesn't make me right and them wrong.
1: No, it definitely doesn't make that. It's just personal preference, isn't it? But I think that we've got to explore the privatisation. I think we have to explore selling our Super Rugby clubs and making rich consortiums pay for our players, taking a $25 million wage bill off the NZR. And goodness knows what they could do with an extra $25 million. I mean, they would then be able to pay the cream to stay. They wouldn't have to go on their sabbaticals. They were better input it into the grassroots.
0: Have I taken a big talking subject from your show today?
1: No.
0: That's good.
1: The boys, we do have a new segment coming up tomorrow called The Great Debate, where Millsy and Guy will toss a coin, regardless of what side they sit on player eligibility. They will have to argue whichever side of the coin it lands on for them. So that'll be interesting. But it's a massive discussion. I just think it's premature just to open up the borders and have an open season on our players here, because Sky's

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3: Jeez, Millsy, if you needed something to get you up and about, a bit of Tina Turner will do that, I tell you. Simply, what a tune. 17 after 3, Millsy and Guy on Sport Nation. Ken says, sounds like the Canes have found their replacement next season for Devon Flanders. Bit of a downgrade, though. Well, you can't just send that through, Ken, and not tell us who it is.
4: That's just Ken trying to let everyone know he thinks he's got the bully.
3: I think Ken sniffs around.
4: Ken might be referring to a bit of bully around Oliver Haig from the Highlanders is heading up to the nation's capital.
3: Good
4: so if that's the case, that would probably be a downgrade for sure. However, I'm thinking there will be definitely others that come out of the woodwork. They've had an abundance of loose forwards for a while. They know how to produce them down there in the Hurricanes, and they'll have an eye on one or two more young ones for sure.
3: Yeah, very much so. All right, keep your texts coming through. 8833. We have to get straight into the agenda before we catch up with Paul Tito, Blues assistant coach. 18 after 3.
2: The agenda. Agenda 1.
4: Yeah, boys, we've had this discussion sort of kind of in the office, and you brought it up on here before, Mills, and I was talking about it last night. The pros and cons for you of axing school sport and making sport strictly for the clubs.
5: Yeah, I've gone on about this a wee bit on the station before. I'm a big fan of it. I know there's those traditional school games and what have you, but I just feel like the club is a community. It's a way to keep young people engaged in a community via a club.
4: Mm-hmm.
5: A club is a family environment, which I'm a big fan of, a safe place for people to go. When they reach the age of 13, they kids bugger off to their schools and they're lost from a club in many respects for 5 years. It's very hard to get those kids back to a club.
4: Mm.
5: They've moved on. They've lost that connection with a club. Unless you've got parents who drive your kids down to sport on the weekend to watch the premiers or a top yep. team or what have you to try and keep that engagement. There's many good parents out there who do that. With the schools, some of the top schools have good systems and structures in place, but the majority of schools don't. Majority of schools have teachers who just want to do their 40 hours and bugger off and do no extra curricular activity and giving back to the school.
4: Mm-hmm.
5: That used to be the case. I know the school I came from, a teacher had to be involved in extracurricular activity via sport and coaching. It's very hard for a lot of schools out there to find coaches.
4: Mm.
5: And I just find that the clubs, whatever sport it is, so cricket club have cricket people at that club. Football people have football people at that club. Rugby people have rugby people at that club. So that's the pathway, and be much simpler for your provinces, call it Auckland, for example, here, to have pathways from clubs into that province. When you add in 30 plus schools, plus a bit of clubs, it's the resource to cover the talent coming through. It's not all about high performance as well. It's just about having people connected to a community. It gets lost. And so I'm a big fan, especially with cricket over the summer months, where the best months of playing cricket, schools are on holidays.
4: Mm.
5: That end of December, January period, no one's, the best weather is at school. School's off. You can't play for a club, really. And then, so I'm quite big on that part of it.
4: Any thoughts, little master?
3: Not a huge amount. I think Millsy's largely covered it off. Tribalism, I think, is a big thing when it comes to schools. I'm thinking, largely first 15 here. But I think tribalism is massive when it comes to that side of things. I speak from Christchurch days and from going to Christ College.

0: College and, you know, the Christchurch Boys High game in particular, you know, back in my day, the whole school would go. These days, I think it's just sixth form, seventh form, and anyone who plays rugby, because they just can't fit all students from both schools. But point being, it was a massive day on the calendar. The tribalism around it, you know, old boys, all that sort of stuff would come along. And I still think that's, you know, largely in place probably around the country for big school sports games. So I think that's one thing. But I think Millsy's right. Like, and around the club side of things as well, I think it's probably good for kids to go to a club and get around other kids who perhaps don't have a similar way of life that they do at their school. Because if you're at, you know, again, taking my school days, I was around kind of like-minded people who had similar backgrounds, that sort of thing. Whereas at a club, you might go there and you might play like with someone who's exactly right. And I think that's probably pretty beneficial to kids getting life experience and all that sort of stuff as well.
1: I will just add that I agree, if you could in a way still have some of those traditional fixtures, say it's a top team at the school where aspire to be in that, have your traditional fixtures, because I see that is important, and plus a leadership thing within a school. But I get really frustrated at some of these schools around the country. I'm going to talk old school third form. I don't know what year that is.
2: Nine.
1: When they enter school at that year, and if you're not in an academy, so to speak, within the school, you're basically being told you're not very good at that sport. And people then choose not to play that sport. I'll go try something else. I really hate that about the schools. I don't understand why some schools I don't know how many periods there are a week, some classes are taken up to be in that academy, like a rugby class for the week.
2: Westlake is just like that, Millsy.
1: I mean, it's just ridiculous. Schools for, you know, learning math, science, all that stuff. Yep. The sports outside of that. And I really disagree with schools when they do that. But a kid to be told, you're not in, you haven't made the academy, you are not good at the sport. And the kids that do make those academies, they get all the attention. And the kids who decide to stay on and try and give that sport a crack, they're the ones that miss out on the coaching. They're the ones who are struggling to make up a 15 or an 11 during the week so they can play another school, because they get no love, they get no attention. So I really struggle with that stuff.
3: Agenda 2.
4: Boys, the biggest names in tennis are threatening to boycott the French Open over the revenue share. Precious or fair game? I know you've got some thoughts on percentage of revenue going towards the athletes themselves, Millsy, and you've got some experience in this. It's dropped off in the French Open, and names like Jannik Sinner and Sabalenka and that aren't happy with it. Your thoughts there?
0: Do you want me to read the percentages first?
1: You guys hit me with this. I haven't been engaged in what's been going on in the world today, but you hit me.
0: So here are the numbers. French Open organisers announced last month they were increasing the overall prize money by about 10%. So that's the overall prize money for the men and women, for an overall pot of 61.7 million euros, about $123 million. I'll just speak in New Zealand dollars from now. So 123 million New Zealand dollars, with the total amount up 10.5 million New Zealand dollars from last year. But then the players have gone on to say, well, hang on a second, the players' share of the Roland Garros tournament revenue has actually declined from 15.5% in 2024 to what's projected to be 14.9% in 2026. So while the prize money pool might have gone up, the actual revenue, their share of the revenue has gone down.
1: Okay. So my take on this, on those hard numbers, is that they're underpaid. It should be a lot more than that. That's my initial take. What do you say it was? It gone from 15% down to 14% of turnover?
0: 15.5 down to 14.9. Okay. So 15.5 down to 15, essentially.
1: Okay, so in American sport, NBA and Major League Baseball, the player payment pool is around the 55% mark. I think Australian cricket is around early 30s. I'm unsure about New Zealand cricket. It'll be high 20s maybe. All Blacks possibly similar. English Premiership football teams, they're up at about 75 to 80%, goes back to the players. So IPL players, cricketers, you think those salaries are huge, they are underpaid. They're at about 8%, that player payment pool that gets distributed. So they're really underpaid in comparison with what that tournament

0: generates. Without the players, you actually have nothing. You literally have nothing. I know it's a lot of money, but that level of sport dictates the market. What I would say is that perhaps the top players, if it was distributed down to the bottom player, a bit more heavy down to those players down the bottom who do get knocked out early, not so much the top four players getting a whole chunk of it. Maybe it was evened out a lot more down the pathways to when you get knocked out over the 2 weeks.
1: Well, it's as simple as this. If you don't have the players, you don't have a tournament. Mm. Like, that is pretty much the argument in my mind. Like, yeah, okay, you've got to have X amount of money for other things, but the players make the tournament. Like, why do we watch the French Open? We watch the French Open for the players.
0: Doubles?
1: Well, doubles, singles, mixed doubles, women's doubles, men's doubles, whatever it might be.
0: Mm.
1: You're only watching the tournament for the players.
0: Yeah.
1: And if you don't have the players, you don't have a tournament.
0: Yeah.
1: Like, to me, it's just, it's as simple as that. So I don't really blame them wanting more of the pie. The question is, how much should they get? Well, I think they should get a little bit more than 14.9% of the share. Absolutely.
0: So in tennis, are you asking me to wrap up, Lash?
2: No, you're right, Colf. You're about to make a good, strong point, which I feel like you are.
0: In tennis, well, it might not be accurate, but it's a point.
2: Okay.
0: I know they have a really good super fund that when you retire, up to when you turn the age of 65, you on how high up you were in the rankings, you get a, yes, every year you get a payment,
1: yep.
0: which is awesome.
1: Mm.
0: Perhaps money can go into that payment pool to, it's not necessarily all about Federer and Nadal and those boys, all those other tennis players who are ranked, you know, 100 down to 400-500 in the world that were on the grind and didn't quite make it, but they sacrificed a lot of time and commitment, who effectively elevated the sport and pushed the sport up to a high standard as well, because it was the ones at the bottom who were pushing the performance up.
1: Yep.
0: Perhaps, you know, they could get a bit of a slice of that pie as well. But I know tennis does that very, very well.
1: Not well said, Millsy. Mm. We have to get to a break, do we?
2: Yeah, we do. We've got to get to Paul Tito. The last agenda was about Steve Borthwick extending with England, and bad decision.
1: We'll find a place to talk about that,
2: okay,
1: I think,
2: sounds
1: at some
2: good,
1: point during
2: master.
1: The show.
2: Yep.
1: And Irish John has actually sent through another text that could have been an agenda topic around Moana Pacifica and a story out about them, so we might get into that at some point as well. But we do have to take a break. 29 after 3. We'll chat to Paul Tito next. Millsy and Guy on Sport Nation, thanks to Farmlands. 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
8: Six and a half away from 4 o'clock. 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The Blues assistant coach, Paul Tito, is with us now on the phone. Very much appreciate you giving up your time, as you always do, Paul. Thank you. The second half against Moana looked pretty good. What changed or perhaps worked better in that second 40, and what do you take from that into this week?
9: Yeah, cheers, guys. Thanks for having me. I think, first of all, you know what I mean, you got to tip your hat to Moana in that first half. We're in no illusions how tough that would be. You know, that last year we went over there and they rolled us. So, you know, I think you got to give them a bit of kudos as well. We most probably weren't at our best until after half time, but, you know, we got into our work and got a bit more direct and got a good bit more go forward. But, you know, exits weren't great and gave away a few penalties, so we didn't build ourselves into the game, and that'll be critical heading to Christchurch on Friday.
10: Hey, Paul, Millsy here. I've been watching the games very closely this year, and you look at the table, played 11, 1-8, line second. It's looking pretty. But for me, I feel like we haven't seen the best from the Blues yet. Do you have that same sentiment?
9: Yeah, I think as coaches, you know, I don't think we're ever happy. So, you know, I think we're building. You know, if we'd said this time last year we'd had that result, so I think we would have taken it.
10: Mm.
9: So, you know, we know we've got to be better in certain areas, and I touched on a couple there. You know, the discipline in that first half wasn't good enough. You know what I mean? Just allowing teams to have easy outs. When you have got them under pressure, will be, you know, you can't do that in Christchurch. You give them three or four opportunities inside the 22, their 22 conversion rate's high. So, you know, those little things will become big things in these big games, Millsy. So, you know, I appreciate what you're saying. We know we haven't put on that real 80-minute performance, but you know, we've still got some good games to go, and what a time to do it down in Christchurch.
8: That must semi excite you though as a coach, that you haven't yet seen the team put an 80 minute performance together, and if they do, you've got to think that things will be pretty darn good when you get that 80 minute performance.
9: Yeah, I think so. You know, all you can do as coaches is try and set the boys up and, you know, give them the keys and the tools to go out there and express themselves. So yeah, you know, it's something that we've been working as a group, and you know, it's not one side or the other. You know, we're all in this together, and we're just

0: I think there's just the one, eh? You know, that's all we've really spoken about in this block. We've got one game. It's against Christchurch, the Crusaders in Christchurch. We're under no illusions how tough it's going to be. You know, this is where they normally come good. And, you know, after a pretty good performance down in Wellington without the win, you know, they'll be desperate to get home and put on a performance for their crowd that are filling the stadium. So, you know, we're looking at this game as a real test and really fired up to go down there and do well.
1: And just lastly, I know it's 20 minutes before the team comes out, but is there anything you can tell us about any changes or anything? I don't know if you're in a position to be able to do so or not, but I thought I'd better ask you before while we've got you.
0: I know that you know, you guys are desperate for a bit of a something to chuck online, so you know, I reckon we can wait for the 30 minutes. Well, 20, I reckon here. But you know what I do know is that, you know, we've got a competitive 23 to go down and represent the Blues this weekend.
1: All right. Well, the very best of luck. Safe travels down there, and yeah, the very best of luck on Friday night. Mate, looking forward to that game particularly. Go well.
2: Yeah, go get him, Paul. Good stuck
0: in. Guys. Yep. Cheers, mate. Get it right in. Yep. Cheers, boys.
1: Good man. Paul Tito there, assistant coach.

0: put in the release there.
1: Oh. What's he done there, the soleus or the gastrocnemius?
0: Oh, here he is.
2: What? Here we go, say. What? Jeez, Millsy is talking sense today, someone said before you said that. Too many Red Bulls. Cheers, Paul in Crusaders territory.
1: Do you know if it's in the belly of the muscle or up towards the ends of the tendon? Because that's hopefully in the belly. You get good blood supply for recovery.
0: Oh, do you?
1: Yep.
0: Geez, you're an athlete. You can tell you're a former athlete. But it's funny you raise that point because I know Will Jordan's calf, that was at the top.
1: The top by the
0: which
1: tendons.
0: Which is a bit niggly.
1: So you don't get as much blood supply.
0: Yeah.
1: Whereas if you get in the middle of the muscle, the myofibrils, as they interconnect with each other, you can really, that's why the physios like to do friction. I let it settle for a couple of days and get some friction, get some blood flow going in that area. You can't do that at the ends of the muscle where the tendons are.
2: You are in a strange mood today, hey?
0: Yeah.
1: He is. Boys, they're just facts. I saw them on Country Calendar.
2: Do they run black currants or blueberries into the calf, do they, to try and fix it? Dr. Mills is in the house alongside myself, Guy, and we're through until 6. Thanks to Kogan Mobile and Farmlands. We'll get some odds on the other side of this quick break.
3: Tune in for live commentary of the Roosters against the Titans. 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
7: 10 away from 4. Bet live on your favourite sports. Download the TAB app today. Paul Mawate with us from the TAB. Afternoon to you, mate. The Crusaders and the Blues. We just had Paul Tito on. Has there been a stream of money any particular way in that blockbuster this weekend?
8: No, not really, Guy. It's fairly steady on both teams. The Crusaders currently $1.67, the Blues $2.15, and that's enough to attract money on both sides. Most of the money on the Crusaders, I'm guessing, is from the South Island, and most of the money on the Blues, I think, is just from the Auckland area itself. So, yeah, steady as she goes in that match. We have seen a move in the Moana Pacifica game up against the Hurricanes. Moana Pacifica now into $9, and the Canes have drifted out to a mighty price of $1.05. They were 33.5-point favourites when the bookies opened this market on Monday. The Hurricanes are now 30.5-point favourites. So I don't know if they've got a bit of a whiff about who might be turning out for the Canes this week. Of course, they've got a tough run in after this game against Moana Pacifica. I think they've got to play the Highlanders, got to play the Crusaders in the last round, and they've got to play the Blues. So a tough old end to the regular season for the Hurricanes. So I'm guessing we may see a few stars rested this weekend against Moana Pacifica. But regardless, the Canes have been playing at a very high level, and they are still 30.5-point favourites after opening up as 33.5-point favourites.
9: Hey, Paulie, bit of a random question, this one. I'm going to take you to the Rugby World Cup. It's in November. Just out of curiosity, how often do you have people punting into that market this far out from an event like that? At the minute, we've got South Africa, 325 favourite. That market might change a little bit after the Republican Tour. Well, I hope so. And the All Blacks are at $5. So do many people punt into that market this far out?
8: There are a few multis that include a number of those teams that you've just mentioned to win the Rugby World Cup. Funnily enough, there's another World Cup in about a month or so's time that is attracting a whole lot more attention as we speak. But no, in terms of the Rugby World Cup, they do take the likes of South Africa at $3.25, and they'll put that in a long-term multi, and they'll usually multi that up with someone to win the NBA, like the Oklahoma City Thunder, someone to win the Super Bowl. There are a lot of these long-term multis that include different tournaments around the world. And so you'll see the likes of South Africa in there, the All Blacks, and of course the French as well. They do feature very, very frequently in those long-term type multi-bets.
9: Just on the Football World Cup then, I've just tapped into that tab just now. You're not just punting into the outright winner. You've got stage of elimination, top goal scorer to reach the final perhaps, and you filter that down to the, you know, the individual groups. So I guess about now people are really targeting some of those options.
8: Oh, 100%. Yeah, you're not wrong there. Look, what are we? We're still 30-odd days away from the first game in the Football World Cup, and punters are loading up on just about every single event that the bookies have opened, and there are a whole heap of them as well in those futures markets. Of course, they've got the group stage games open. I'm just having a look at the All Whites. They are a $4.75 outsider against Iran, who are $1.75. The draw is $3.50 there. Punters are very keen to jump on the All Whites at $4.75. I can tell you, if they do win that first game against Iran, it will be a big, big payout for us here at the TAB. So if you like the $4.75, I suggest you might get on maybe in the next couple of weeks, because as we get closer to kickoff, I think the turnover will increase and we may see that $4.75 dissipate slightly.
7: All right, mate. Good stuff. Very much appreciate it. Thank you. Paul Mawate there from the TAB. Watch and bet live on your favourite sports and racing at tab.co.nz. 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

0: R18 New Zealand to make it out of the group stage or to the round of 32 and get eliminated in the round of 32, $2.70 to get eliminated in the group stage, if you like that, $1.52. It is coming up to five away from four. Did Dr. Kyle Mills ever cop one through the helmet? Someone asks on 8833. Getting a lot of texts about how up and about you are, Millsy.
1: Yeah, when I started the show, I was a bit flat. I had nothing.
0: I don't know where this has come from. This has been... it's like you've been sitting at the back of the pack, just biding your time.
1: What a great show. Seriously, how good's that? That just makes you feel like at home, doesn't it? Like, that's what it's all about. I tell you what, I took one, there's taken it on the lid, Lash, quite down. Ian Butler.
0: Oh, you don't want one of them on the list.
1: I didn't know who Ian Butler was. He's this young kid. Yeah. And we went out Auckland versus ND, and I was in great nick too the year before and seen it like a beach ball. And I went out there, and we needed like, it's worst time to bat, 2-1, because we smacked ND, which was no surprise. But this kid, Butler, homeschooled, and then he bowled rockets.
0: He said, hello, Millsy.
1: First ball, he just cleaned me right up. Bang. And it really affected me for a good 15, 20 years.
0: I think it still might be. Melbourne Inga with us after the top of the hour.
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0: news. If it hadn't been for cutting my jaw, I'd get married a long time ago. Where did you come from? Where did you go?
1: Needed a call to bring to arms. Tell you more, fight. Half time over there, that's it. Carol Dog's on. And Joey Johns looked at me and went, and when the

0: another opportunity here from a set play. Leonard off to Donald. Quick hands for Smith. Conrad Smith running great lines. Smith, he's got support. He'll do it himself. Conrad Smith, what a try.
1: If you want to dance with... What a try, what a player. If you missed our chat with Conrad Smith, you can find that on the Sport Nation app or wherever you get your podcasts, particularly on Spotify. Great to have 40 minutes with him yesterday. Still a lot left that we could have chatted about, and we'll get him on for part two, I think, because he was that good.
2: He was, but isn't that piece of commentary from Nisbo just epitomise Conrad Smith running great lines? Geez, he ran some good lines, Millsy.
3: He could read a game of footy.
1: Oh, yeah. Could he? What?
2: Defensively, obviously not the most explosive, quickest man, but geez, he was good defensively as well.
1: It's a good footballer, as we like to say on this show.
2: Actually, a real shame he didn't play 100 test matches.
3: Yeah, 94.
2: Yeah. Real shame.
1: We had those years, as I was saying yesterday, before the 07 World Cup where he got

0: backbone of our country, without question.
1: Not enough of them, Kyle.
0: Not enough of them. No, I love it.
1: You saw that story down there at the Hawke's Bay the other day. Said a bloke runs community rugby. He was saying that kids queuing up to play footy, but no volunteers to coach the team.
0: No volunteers, mate. It's sad.
1: It is.
0: It's, and our culture has never been that. Like, our culture has always been, what can I do to help people? You just want to help. And we're moving away from that a little bit, and that's concerning. I see that because my kids are coming through that system now.
1: Yeah.
0: But people like Matt, you know, tip my hat to you.
2: Keeping the heartbeat of the nation going. Apparently, one of the arguments is that rugby clubs don't have the infrastructure, people in senior clubs to run teams at high school age. I don't agree. Junior clubs are still going well with parent family involvement in administration and coaching. When junior players go to high school, you lose not only players but also parent support, including coaching pathways for the parents that did this job at junior clubs. Coaching hours at high school doesn't work for parents, and yet... And yes, teachers not putting their hands up either on 8833.
0: Yeah, that's that age group where it gets lost into the college system.
1: But I feel like, you know, if you had 5 years, so like your high school, and if you kept that, all those kids in clubs, right, so then you have another 5 grades under, 14s right through to under 18s just about, if you bring high school footy back to the clubs, the revenue would go that much through the roof. You could have part-time people, nigh on full-time if you're in the big clubs, to oversee all the operations.
0: Do you know what? The clubs thrive on, one, the bar and the lunch, the cafe.
1: Yeah.
0: You know, that's what clubs thrive on. People are not there anymore. My old club, Thursday nights used to be the big night. The cafe, Pam would come in, cook us burgers and all sorts.
1: Yep.
0: Boys would be wrapping up training, playing euchre, getting ready, team meeting in the sheds, getting all that sort of stuff done. Families would be up there, kids running around.
1: Yeah.
0: Wouldn't be able to open the door now on a Thursday night.
2: Just on that path, I know a couple of golf clubs in Auckland absolutely make mega bucks off their bars. Because like Akarana, where I used to play, for example, gets tons of people to the bar because beers are relatively cheap, drinks are a good price, and they pack them out most weekends.
1: I know a lot of clubs down in Dunedin put on, in my home club, they put on a Thursday night meal, and the players, I think it started off back in the day at $5, but I think now the players pay $10 and the club subsidise the rest.
0: Yeah,
1: good feed, post-training on a Thursday, couple of quiets, connect with all the other teams, you know, from within your club.
2: Well, good club, good community feel, that's what you want.
1: Oh, dead right.
2: If you've got a good community, you want to get out and amongst it. If you can build that, and if you get more kids around it, like we're saying, then...
1: Once you got that bug,
2: the
1: volunteer, the out on the grass helping out kids and seeing the progress, it's hard to get rid of.
0: So, someone's got to put the flags out, the tackle, the pads around the post.
2: You would have done that a few times in your day, Millsy.
0: Done heaps of it. Yeah. And then obviously with cricket, was always niggly putting the covers on Friday night, which is always an important task and was always left to the youngest people in the team, and I respect that. But now you're kind of relying on council people to do that.
1: Yeah.
0: And then they'll put the covers on like early morning Friday. Mm. All this just, I don't know. It's just different. Maybe I'm turning into a proper boomer, eh? Seriously. When does that happen? Late 40s?
2: I think it's
0: 50s?
2: Happened.
0: Yeah. I'm that now.
1: I'm proper. Yeah. But, well, you married 19 years yesterday.
2: He was waiting for an opportunity, wasn't he?
1: No wonder he's all up and about.
0: I said I was flat.
1: It's honestly one of life's great achievements.
0: Oh.
1: How you've done that for 19 years.
2: You mean great achievements?
0: Putting up with Di.
1: Yeah. No.
2: No, Di putting up with you.
1: Gee, fair dink.
0: Oh, so Di deserves the medal.
1: You're correct.
0: Oh, okay.
1: Well, what we've just witnessed from you over the first, 68 minutes of today's show, she deserves a bit more than a medal for putting up with you.
2: Not a glowing advertisement. It's coming up tonight after 4. Should we get some headlines? And I mainly mean Super Rugby teams, perhaps.
1: Oh, yes, can do, little master, yeah.
2: And then we'll get into Mel Meningen.
1: The headlines, obviously, Cam Roygaard out for 3 to 4 weeks with that calf injury. So that's a quarter final. If it's the worst, you know, the high end of it, that's a big loss for the Hurricanes for sure. So they rest Jordy Barrett as well, but still a pretty strong team to go up and play Moana there from the Hurricanes. Have rotated a few blokes in, particularly there in the front row. The Blues, yes.

0: correct in saying. Bowden Barrett, Finlay Christie will come via the Pine. Offa Tuonga Fassi is back in the loose head jersey, but he's obviously had a real lack of minutes. The Crusaders, George Bauer will play his 100th for the Crusaders. Rivers Rahana, sorry, gets the nod.
1: Yep.
0: Taha Kamata out injured. Lester Fainganuku retains the start in the 7 jersey. What else is there? Just going to the Highlanders team.
1: Tangi Toe's back, which is good.
0: Yeah, really good. And look, no disrespect to Fihi, but, you know, I just feel like, yeah, imagine if Tangi Toe was in that Hurricane side.
2: Mm.
0: It would be different gravy, in my opinion. Finn, did you happen to see me? Oh, yeah, there it is. There's the Highlanders team there. No, can't see it, but anyway, that's all right.
1: There's a link that you have to click on.
0: There's the link. The interesting talking point with the Highlanders guy is Jonah Nariki.
1: In the midfield,
0: The 13 jersey. Very, very interesting there. Yeah, I did not pick that one coming, particularly Jonah Lowe on the left wing, who has been in the 13 jersey at the start of the season for a number of weeks.
1: See, now I know we were talking about the Highlanders the other day, just before we move on. It's a decent back line. Like the 9-10's probably a bit fresh. But Jonah Lowe's a handy player. Tava Nawai is an All Black, obviously. Jonah Nariki, I think that's a pretty good midfield combination. Caleb Tangito we just talked about. And Jacob Ratumaitavuki Neepkins, when he's on, like it's a pretty lethal back line if they... The thing is, they probably don't have the forwards to lay the platform to get it out to them.
0: No, that's fair. But, hey, look, the Highlanders got to look to next year now, right?
1: Correct.
0: And some new combinations, giving some guys some more experience. And you have De Groot and Jack Taylor coming on for another year. I have to tip my hat. I think the signing of Angus Tartavau has been superb for the Highlanders. You bring Fabian Holland, Shannon Frizzell, Dylan Pledger, Josh Jacob into that side. Far more competitive outfit and adding to the depth. And like you say, with that back line, yeah, I mean, it's now or never. Next year or never for the Highlanders to make the playoffs, that's for sure.
1: Few changes towards the outside backs for the Chiefs. A bit of a young-looking kind of back three. Liam Coombs, Fabling, Corin Taumufilau, and Isaac Hutchinson make up their back three. Kyle Brown partners Quintu Pyre in the midfield. Other than that, fairly standard side for them, but a few changes in the backs.
0: Yeah, I missed the injury to Leroy Carter. Hamstring, he's not supposedly due back to a quarter final. So that's a big loss for the Chiefs. Isaac Hutchinson, plays his second game at the back. He was quite good under the roof in Super Round. So, yeah, and that's a big game over there in Queensland for sure.
1: Massive game for both sides.
0: Mal Meninga's just texted, said, can you give him a couple of minutes so we might take a break and bring him back on the other side? Is that all right, little master?
1: We can certainly do that. Lashes, 12 and a half minutes after 4. Millsy and Guy on Sport Nation coming to you live from the Kogan Mobile studio. 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
1: 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We turn our attentions to, well, a bit of future in the NRL around the Perth Bears and their introduction into the competition. Their coach is a man who's very well known when it comes to rugby league. His name is Mel Meninga, and he's with us now. Very much appreciate you talking to us, Mel. Thank you. What's the mood out west about the Bears? What's the hype like?
15: Yeah, no, exactly right. It's been extraordinary, you know, support from the West. A lot of excitement over here. A lot of people are really curious, I guess, about, you know, how we're going to put the team together, the club together, and about our success early on. So, but, you know, I'm really happy with our progress.
1: Well, I'm one of those people who is curious about how you're going to put a team together. You've had a lot of experience yourself, you know, with teams who have been around for a wee while. So what new challenges has this presented to you, bringing a team up from scratch?
15: Well, it's exciting to start with. And it's not about footy. It's not about rugby league. You know, it's not about their talent as a rugby league player. It's more around their characters around, you know, doing it for the right reasons, coming across the West, not being bothered by the tyranny of distance. You know, a lot of people talk about the travel commitments and stuff, but just coming over here for a new opportunity, you know, so being brave enough to and courageous enough to, you know, take that step, because if they do it for the right reasons, I know I'm going to get, you know, a great player.
16: Mel, has that been the toughest part of it, trying to, that we bump out west to convince the players from the eastern seaboard of Australia to find their way over to Western Australia?
15: It's funny how it all pans out. They've talked about distance, but, you know, we use that as a positive, you know. So, again, it's around having a positive mindset, the right mindset to come over here in the first place, you know. So if you're bought into that, then, you know, the distance doesn't become an issue. It actually becomes an asset to you, you know. So from my perspective, we have those conversations. It's all around the positivity of it all, and that, and it comes with its own challenges, you know. So, you know, we've got players with, I think, great characters.

0: character that can, you know, overcome all that.
1: Mel, what has been the local interest on the ground out there at Perth? I know you got the North Sydney Bears name, but, you know, there's plenty of Kiwis over there who love their league, and I'm sure there's a lot of followers of league out west. What's that interest been like on the shop floor?
0: Yeah, it's been excellent, honestly. But we've got something, we're tracking towards about 30,000 members already. We haven't even got our memberships out. It comes out in May sometime, and majority of those 30,000 are all locals, are all WA people, you know. So now when we talk about just the figures, the data that's coming out, and our waiting lists, obviously commercially we're doing really well as well over here. So again, it's all tracking towards, you know, success. You know, we're at a park that's HBF Park that holds about 22,000 people, and we believe we'll fill that every time we play at home, you know. So yeah, I mean, it's exciting stuff. We just the hardest part about, you know, putting the club together is all the logistics. You know, how do we relocate them all over? Because we'll have something like, you know, 36 players, you know, coming from all parts of the globe. Really, you know, we're coming down from some over from New Zealand. Obviously, we've got some from England. You know, the east coast of Australia. So there's all around those logistics. There's probably more the challenge than actually putting a team together.
2: Just on the travel side of things, I know the AFL is essentially the NRL's rival, but do you tap into any knowledge that the West Coast Australian AFL teams have about how often they have to make the trip from the West Coast to the East Coast? Is that something that is relevant, that you tap into them about how they best go about it?
0: Yeah, absolutely, yeah. So you learn from, obviously, their experiences, which is great. They've got some really good universities over here. We've done study into travel and sleep, right, and all that, hydration, all those sort of issues that, you know, we encounter as professional sporting teams. The two sports that actually have the best away record in Australian sport are the Perth Wildcats, okay, and the Perth Scorchers.
2: Mm, right.
0: So the cricket team. So they've got success rates in the 60s and early 70s, you know, around then when they travel away. So we've got plenty of intelligence around how we do all that. It's then us to present that to the players, because at the end of the day, it's the players that need to jump on a plane, don't they, and put a jersey on and play, you know, so get the right result we're after. So all that information is readily available, and then what we'll do, you know, when all the players assemble, we'll have conversations around what is the best way, obviously, for us to prepare and travel and make away trips, you know, successful.
1: So, Mel, what are your honest thoughts on the situation up in Port Moresby at the minute with the Chiefs in Papua New Guinea, with the signing of Jerome Luai? The reality is it's not a level playing field, and you guys are in that same position trying to sign players. Well, what's your take on that?
0: Well, I haven't really got any concerns. But I've been going to Papua New Guinea for, you know, nearly 50 years, you know, to be honest with you. So from my perspective, they're the cards we're dealt with, you know. So we understand what the conditions are around, you know, coming into the competition. So, you know, we work within those guidelines. We don't worry about the Chiefs, to be honest with you. I mean, the Chiefs are 12 months after us, aren't they? You know, so now we're really strong. I'm building a strong foundation and culture here at Perth Bears, one where, you know, we get great advocacy from the players and from the club and the people involved in the club, you know. So that's our major concern. We want to build an environment that's really resilient and resourceful, so when players do come, you know, over here, that they're happy and they want to play for WA people and gain the respect of the WA community. So we don't really, honestly, the Chiefs don't come into our thinking. But the only comment I got about the Chiefs is, as long as the players are market value, you know. So, you know, so we all work within that cap. And if simply from a cap perspective, if a Jerome Luai, you know, signs a contract with Perth, with the PNG Chiefs, that it's market value, what he's actually worth on the market, you know, in the game. Mm-hmm. So the tax implications or concessions, you know, it's very, you know, it's a great situation, but it comes with its own challenges too, doesn't it, going up there?
2: Mm, certainly does. Mel Meninga with us, Perth Bears coach. Have you moved to Perth? Are you living over there full time now? How do you spend your time these days?
0: No, not really. We're around the 20 mark with our playing group. We need 20.

0: 24 by the 1st of November this year. So, so we're just still working on the recruitment side of things, making sure that we get the right players, obviously, with the right characteristics we're after. And then once we finalise all that, then I'll move to Perth, sometime probably July, August, So that's the plan at the moment. It's sort of going to plan, if that makes sense.
1: Hey, Mal, what's your thoughts on the depth of talent in the National Rugby League at the moment? If we move to 20 teams, in which we are, do you think there's enough depth across the board there to cover those 20 teams?
0: Yeah, I do. And I do believe that. And I believe a lot of the talent now lies in New Zealand as well. So I'm not quite sure if it's mature enough over New Zealand at the moment. Obviously, the game can tell you that with the New Zealand Warriors, Auckland Warriors. So it's, only they can answer those sort of questions. But I believe the talent pool is big enough. So the only caution I have, with putting a new franchise together is making sure financially it's all stable and you've got enough resources, funding resources to make sure you can pay for a startup company or build business. So that's my only advice, really. But certainly the talent is available.
1: Mal, what are your thoughts in and around the State of Origin and the changes to eligibility now? There's been a lot of chat over the last 6 months around this. You've played it, you've coached it. What's your take on it?
0: Oh, I mean, in favour of it all, definitely. So to make it a bit... I don't know if it makes it a better spectacle, I'm not quite sure. So there's certainly enough talent to fill the Queensland and the New South Wales ranks. So I'm a bit of an internationalist. I believe the international program. I think, the more we concentrate on the international program, the stronger it gets, the stronger the game gets, globally. And when you talk about talent pools, we want to grow that, So, I've got no issues with it all. I just hope that, that the international space is just as important as what Origin is.
2: I was just about to ask you about Origin, just lastly. Do you miss coaching it at all? Do you miss the passion of Origin, I suppose?
0: Oh, you love the passion. it's a week full of that, God. It's us against them. There's mate against mate, state against state, So it's all those things are all relevant, to be honest with you, you go anywhere in Brizzy or around Queensland, they've all got maroon jerseys on, majority of them anyway, so 99% of them, and they're all passionate, so it's a great time of year for our game, and it actually transcends rugby league, doesn't it? It's a great time for both states, Queensland and New South Wales, and then anybody outside that, picks a side, don't they?
1: Mal, what's your view on the international game at the moment? Obviously you coached the Kangaroos for a period of time. What's your take on what can make the international game better?
0: I think it's a steady job, So, I think the NRL and the International Federation are doing a really good job. It's a steady process around it all. Obviously the NRL's using the NRL itself to help expand the game and broaden its reach, I guess. When you talk about Vegas, there is talk about taking the game to London or the Middle East, that all dies down, obviously, So, we've got in the Perth Bears, we've got obviously a really good, great footprint with South Africa as well. It's not far away, So it's a gradual process, I reckon, for us to expand our wings a bit. I love the World Sevens. I love with the rugby. So I love that sort of concept as well. We've got a great Nines concept. Maybe that's the way to do that a little bit quicker. But in the international space, I think we got it right at the moment. It's enough time because the players are knocked around from pillar to post. The grind of NRL, goes for quite a long time. They've used that window through October, November to play international games, but players need to be looked after too. The welfare and the health of the players are really important. So to actually expand the game internationally, we've got to look at obviously a lot of other

0: situations in our game around the draw and all that sort of stuff. So it's a bigger issue than just, you know, trying to expand internationally. We've got to look at player welfare within it all as well.
1: We could probably talk to you about that for hours, mate, but we will let you go. Thank you very much for giving up your time. It's been awesome to be able to chat to you and pick your brains a little bit, and very best of luck out there out west with the Bears.
0: Yeah, thanks. Appreciate it.
1: Milsian Guy. Mel Meninga, their new Perth Bears coach as they enter the NRL. It is 4:30. Milsian Guy on Sport Nation. Any thoughts around the Bears or their introduction, or Mel Meninga in general? Fire them through 8833. As I say, 4:30, we will take a quick break. On the other side, we're going to play the pyramid. Milsian Guy on Sport Nation. 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
2: Big sports news and plenty of laughs. 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
1: 25 and a half away from five. Hey guys, a number of my mates played under 21 club footy instead of playing for Hamilton Boys. Did sit. The school hated it. Tried everything they could to not have them playing club footy. So maybe it's the schools that need to get their heads checked around that sort of thing. I can understand.
13: Well, schools are inherently selfish, aren't they?
1: Well, yeah, they're businesses, really.
13: Yeah, they are. So they the Hamilton Boys are obviously, you know, one of the powerhouses, so they wouldn't want.
1: Correct.
13: Keep that brand and keep that reputation up.
14: But if those boys are in, say, not the first 15, and they're not getting coaching and it's just like a shit show at trainings and that sort of stuff, what are you meant to do?
13: Yeah, I'm with you. Like, I think back to my days at school and I wasn't in the first 15. I was the team manager, actually.
1: You walking around with a clipboard, I could see it a mile away.
13: I was, mate. Went to top four.
1: Yeah.
13: Imagine me in charge of all these blokes going all the way out to Rotorua to play in the National Top 4 tournament. Oh, as silly as it gets. But what was I saying there? Yeah, see, if that was me and I was playing footy in the lower grades, I would far rather play for my club and then just watch my traditional fixtures on a Wednesday.
14: Yeah, that's right, on the Wednesday.
13: Because to be fair, going to Otago Boys High School, that's what I'd kind of want if I was ever in the position and lucky enough to have children of my own.
14: Arthur Street.
13: On down there at 9 Arthur Street through the archway. I'd love my kids to experience big traditional fixtures of sport into school's first 15 footy, like the bagpipes, the hackers, the hatred. It's just, there's no real other sort of feeling like it, to be quite honest.
1: There's a rather crucial thing stopping that from happening.
13: What's that?
1: It's a life partner.
13: Oh. Yeah, that's a low blow from the little master, eh? Hey, don't worry about the old lash.
1: I said, I didn't say forever. Just right now.
13: Yeah.
1: Yeah.
13: I just have, hey, don't get me wrong. They're queuing up for a shot at the title. I'm just a little bit picky. Right, yeah.
1: Speaking of shots at the title, shall we have a crack?
13: Right, yeah.

0: Yeah, the pyramid is, of course, the game we play where Millsy and Guy work together to try and build all 10 building blocks of the pyramid. The blocks start off easy, then get progressively harder as they go on. Each pyramid has a question and a theme. Today's theme is we've got some big tournaments this year. Some big series, whatever way you look at it. Rugby League World Cup, FIFA World Cup, rugby's greatest rivalry. So I thought we'll theme today's around that big competitions, big tournaments, big trophies. See how good your memory is when it comes to you blokes dialing in to some of the big sporting fixtures on the planet, okay? Rightio. So, pyramid block number one, I need...
1: I still don't really understand what it's
0: about.
1: Yeah,
0: you'll get it as it goes along. Block number one, the foundation of the pyramid. I need the 1996 Super Rugby winner, the inaugural Super Rugby winner.
2: Sean Fitzpatrick and the All Blacks.
0: And what? The All Blacks?
1: Super Rugby.
2: Oh, Super Rugby.
0: Yeah.
2: Oh, I think we meant Tri Nations. Oh, Sean Fitzpatrick
1: yeah,
2: and the
1: right.
2: Blues.
1: Yeah, exactly.
2: Oh, no, Zinzan Brock and the Blues, I think, yeah.
0: Zinzan
1: anyway,
2: and the Tri Nations.
1: It was the Blues.
2: Yeah.
0: The Blues is the answer I was looking for, yes. Yeah. Thank you.
2: Sorry.
0: Yeah, that's no, right. You should be sorry, actually.
2: There was a big problem of mine, like not listening.
0: Yeah.
2: Yeah.
3: How does Ty feel about that?
2: It still continues to this
0: yeah.
2: day.
0: 19 years.
2: Yeah.
0: Right, block number two of the pyramid. The Rugby World Cup in 1991. I'm after the winner.
2: Australia.
1: Correct.
0: Happy with it?
1: Yep.
0: Rightio.
2: Nick Fargiant.
0: Locking it in. Australia won the World Cup in 91. Of course they did. Right, block number three of the pyramid. The winners of the National Rugby League in 2011.
1: That was when the Warriors played the NRL Grand Final. And was that the year they got beaten by the Sea Eagles?
2: Who did they play the other final against? And was that 03?
1: The Sydney Roosters.
2: Okay. I'm not sure.
1: We'll go the Sea Eagles.
0: You want to lock in Manly?
1: Yeah.
0: Okay.
2: You sure?
0: Block number three, locking in Manly?
2: Well, I've got no idea. 2011.
1: Well, they lost, yeah. They've definitely lost to Manly and the Roosters in Grand Final.
2: Yeah, but

0: 2011, the year they made the final.
1: Or 2002, sorry, was when they lost to the Roosters.
0: And they made it in 11. Are you sure? Quiz Google that.
1: I just got rid of the text machine.
2: What are you locking in, boys?
0: I've got no idea.
1: Sorry, ask me again.
0: 2011.
2: The National Rugby League winners in 2011. Who were they? Or who was it?
1: Manly.
2: I'm locking Manly.
1: Yeah.
2: Glenn Stewart, Brett Stewart, Jamie Lyon.
1: Yeah. Confident.
0: Yeah.
2: And you'd be correct.
0: Good stuff.
2: Manly. NRL winners in 2011. Rightio, block number four. The log of wood. I need the current Ranfurly Shield holders. Who are the current Ranfurly Shield holders? Gentlemen. Jeez, I didn't expect this to...
1: Changed hands so many times recently. When I say recently, over the last few years.
0: Logo Wood, eh?
2: Yeah.
0: Right.
1: Well, didn't Southland get it back at some point last season?
0: Yeah.
1: There was a big welcome home at Invercargill.
2: Yeah, Southland beat...
1: But then I don't know if they then lost it.
0: It changed hands a couple of times.
1: Did they lose it to Canterbury?
2: Boys, I need the current Ranfurly Shield holders.
0: Can we go to another block and come back to it?
2: No.
0: Good stuff.
2: Come on, boys.
0: Yeah, thinking, Lash. It did change hands a bit last year because a couple of teams got a few cracks at it.
1: I'm sure Southland held it late in the piece.
0: Well, Taranaki, they were good last year, weren't they? Did they fluff around with the Ranfurly Shield?
1: I hate playing this game against Lashes because he never gives anything away, whereas sometimes when Finn's running it, you always get a little bit of a smile or something if you're on the right track.
2: 38-36, it was a cracker of a game to see it change hands for the final time last year.
0: Would it be Canterbury? It's a change hands, so it's an away win.
1: That's generally how it works, yeah.
0: Yeah, well, I'm just trying to jog your memory.
1: No, yeah,
0: you're the one who supports Canterbury.
1: Well, yeah, but...
2: Boys, come on.
1: I'm sure.
0: Can we just go to the next one?
2: Okay, rightio. I'll let you go to the next one then. The 2023 Cricket World Cup runners up.
1: Well, India got beaten by Australia in the final.
0: Well, what was it, 50 over?
2: Yeah, 50 over. I'm after you.
0: 23. What'd you say?
1: Didn't India get beaten by Australia in the final?
0: Yeah, I think so, yeah. Travis Head smacked it.
1: Yeah.
0: Yeah.
2: India is correct. They were runners up to Australia. Audio block number six, the 2022 FIFA World Cup winners.
1: Argentina beat France Messi. In the final in a cracking game of football.
2: A cracking game of football. Argentina is correct. You got the 2011 NRL winner. I need the 2011 Super Rugby winner.
1: Oh, dear me. That was either... that was the Queensland Reds. They beat the Crusaders in the final that year. Will Guinea scored an amazing try.
2: Good
1: the
2: Queensland
1: go.
2: Reds.
1: It hurts to even talk about it.
2: Rightio. Yeah. I'm actually going to have to make you go back to the Ranfurly Shield.
1: No, you're not.
2: Well, yes, I am.
1: No, we decide when we go back.
2: Boys.
0: Come on, let's carry on.
2: Block number eight. COVID year, 2020, NRL winners. Played at Acor Stadium in front of 35,000 restricted crowd. 2020 NRL winners.
0: When did the Penny Panthers start their runs? They've won.
1: They won four in a row, didn't they? So last year was 2025. There we go back.
0: Hang on. Who won it last year?
1: The Brisbane Broncos.
0: Yeah. So that's...
1: And then Penrith won, what, four before that?
0: Four or five. I can't recall. So what does that take you? Must be the Penny Panthers first.
1: Well, if it's four, it takes you... They won it in 2021, 22, 23, 24.
0: Mm. Oh, yeah.
1: But if it's five...
2: Who we got, boys?
0: Well, who'd have won it before the Penny Panthers?
1: Oh, I thought maybe the Melbourne Storm.
0: Oh, yeah, it must be those mugs.
2: What are we locking in?
0: That's a good get. Oh, did they lose... Who did they blow out to, lost by 50 points in the final? Was that Manly?
2: That was Manly against Melbourne years ago.
1: I think it's
2: Cameron
1: the Storm. I think the Storm won, and then Penrith took over and dominated for 4 years, and then they got close again last year but got beaten.
2: Yes, the Melbourne Storm beat the Penrith Panthers in the 2020 NRL COVID Grand Final.

0: final. Rightio, block number 9, the 2007 Rugby World Cup runners-up, when we were bundled out very, very early. Who lost the final that year, gentlemen?
1: Wasn't that South Africa, England in the final? South Africa won it.
2: Hang on, which is the one? So we bundled it under, this is Ted, so yeah, so South Africa won it. So France didn't kick on. Did they lose in the semi? Who did they play in the semi?
1: Was so it 2011 was obviously us against France.
2: Yeah, so
1: 2015 was us against Australia. 2019 was South Africa, England. And I'm pretty sure that was the second time that that final had been played.
2: Jeez, you're confident. Trust your confidence.
0: What are we doing here, boys?
1: Who else would have been in the mix?
2: Well, who was the semi-final then that the France went on? Did they get knocked out then?
0: I need an answer, actually, gentlemen.
2: If you sounded confident. You really did. I don't know. I'm waiting for questions around 66 and 70s and 80s.
1: England.
0: You want to... Oh, okay. You want to go England?
1: Hang on.
0: No, you've locked it in.
1: No, you said you want to go, and I said I haven't locked it in yet.
0: The 2007 Rugby World Cup runners-up were England.
2: There you go.
0: They did lose to South Africa. They beat France 14-9 in a semi. But I'm not letting you go to question 10. You have to go back to question 4, current Ranfurly Shield holders.
2: Like, was it Canterbury that went down to Southland and...
1: For some reason, I'm sure Canterbury had it at some point, but I just can't remember.
2: It changed hands a few times.
1: Yeah, it did. That's the thing. And I'm sure they had it at some point. I can't remember if it was the end of the season or if Southland had it at the end of the season or if it was another team entirely.
2: It's likely those mugs got ready, got lucky. Canterbury?
1: Should we go with it?
2: Yes, go on.
0: You want to lock it in?
2: Yeah, go on.
0: Locking in Canterbury, who are, of course, the defending champions in the NPC. They took it off Southland and then lost 38-36 to Otago.
1: Otago.
0: And Otago are the current Ranfurly Shield holders.
2: Okay. What's the last question?
0: Jeez, that's disappointing, Cole.
2: Yeah, it's disappointing, yeah.
0: Otago had a great year.
2: They did.
0: And I think they'll defend their first challenges against Canterbury.
2: Okay.
0: This year coming. The question 10 for you, Millsy, was... In 2006 was the first time the NPC went to a two-tiered competition. So who won First Division in 2006 for the first time?
2: Where are the questions from, like, 66 World Cup or something like that, you know?
0: But why are you saying... You weren't born then.
2: I know the history.
3: For the first time.
2: I'm too busy playing international cricket in the 2000s. Not focusing on other sports.
3: Okay. You say for the first time.
0: When it became okay, the NPC, New Zealand Cup. Who won it in 2006?
2: I don't know, Taranaki or...
1: Waikato.
0: Just guesswork, isn't it?
1: Yeah. Wellington.
0: The Mulus.
2: Oh, there you go.
1: See, that sucks even more.
2: So the two rugby ones we missed out on, NPC.
0: Pretty disappointing, gents.
1: Well, no, we would have got that. I would have backed.
2: I got that, but the...
1: Yeah.
2: I actually do now remember Otago having a good year last year.
0: Isn't it amazing? It was only last year...
1: It did change hands a lot, though.
0: Yeah, but the chosen one, Dylan Pledger and his merry men, went up to Christchurch.
1: Well, of course, you remember.
0: Well, I just
1: you dream about
0: because it was
1: guy.
0: Only last year. Dylan Pledger, good footballer.
1: He's a very good footballer.
0: Oh well, that's the pyramid for the day. Another one's gone unbuilt.
1: Egypt's looking a bit strange at the moment, isn't it?
0: Is.
1: A lot of half-built pyramids there right now.
2: Yep. Yeah, we're one step closer to getting it, though. We're always one closer.
1: Well, you could technically say we actually only half-built that one.
0: Yeah.
1: Because we only got, four blocks and then...
2: Yeah.
0: Is there a shit side?
2: Yeah, that's fair. There we are.
1: 11 away from 5, it stings.
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0: other day, and geez, I love that bloke. If you can't get up for anyone, for Steve, if you can't get up for Steve, you got something wrong with you. He's an absolute champion. Yeah. So we have a chat to Lockie. Yeah, boys. So we've got an interesting couple of interviews as well. We're going to be talking to a couple of Kiwis that are helping transform the Brazilian women's sevens team, and that's husband and wife duo Brent and Crystal Kowa. So Crystal used to coach the Chiefs Manawa a couple of years ago for the Opiki, and they got a bit of a job on their hands at the moment. And then here's one for you, lads. I don't know what you make of this one. Bay of Plenty's rugby is trying a new schoolboy initiative this week. It's called Rapid Rugby. 10 aside, under 55 kilos with three-person scrums and lineouts and two-time 20-minute halves. So we'll ask them why, what they're hoping to achieve.
1: Did you say...
0: Okay, that's an interesting one, isn't it?
1: Did you say under 55 kegs, I might go play?
0: Yeah, that's right up your alley, guy.
1: Certainly is. That's good stuff. You've got a great show coming up, mate. We will tune in. Enjoy it. Go well.
0: I just had a win too, boys. Paulie Moati. Has he been on your show yet?
2: Earlier on. Didn't tip anything, though.
1: Yes, he was earlier.
2: What did he tip?
0: Mate, he tipped us one this morning, and when I heard it, I laughed.

0: You got to, so there's a lot of admin, that sort of stuff, making sure the fridge is stocked, keeping people out of the changing room. But every changing room in the UK has a room attendant. That's their job for the year.
1: Real county and
0: yeah, the county. Yeah, yeah. That's their sole job, to be the room attendant. Be great gig.
1: Yeah,
2: do they get to watch any cricket?
0: Yeah, they sort of fluff around. It's actually really cool, and I never experienced this because I never got a 100 or a 5 for it. Lords. Opportunity gone, but you got the you sit in the change room. You just look up at the honors boards and you go through the history of, you know, Paddles getting the 5 for it, and all these greats of the game. Like Don Bradman's name is up there for what he scored, the date, and all that sort of thing. And say someone who got 100 there when I played, Mark Richardson got 100, and as he's walking back in, Pete is up onto, gets his ladder out, up to the honours board, and he puts a bit of physio tape
3: yeah,
0: across, and he writes in Mark Richardson, score, date, and, you know, all that sort of stuff. Yeah. So Mark Richardson's walking into the changing room, about buggered, and he just looks up, and his name's already there.
1: Mm. It's good stuff.
3: That's cool. So cool.
0: Mm.
3: And then they'll engrave it pretty much.
0: They kind of do it when the innings is finished.
3: It's incredible.
0: It's awesome going out there to see the Kiwis who have succeeded and all that sort of stuff.
1: Mm.
0: And then you head off to the lunchroom. You sort of go through the staircase into the dining room. You look up at the wall. It's just like fine dining. It's just good stuff. Very good bacon buddies.
1: Yeah, I was going to say stuff like that. Sandwiches, jam scones.
0: Oh, I sort of love nothing more at Lord's. You go warm up and you sort of pray where, you know, batting first. I put my feet up.
1: Yeah.
0: And I'll just go straight to that dining room, ask for a bacon buddy and a coffee. Oh. Brace is looking at me just not happy. And the dietitian just, what are you doing? Making the most of it.
1: Yeah.
3: Oh, you're an absolute gem, Millsy. 14 away from 6. We'll take a quick break, come back and wrap the show on the other side. Millsy and Guy on Sport Nation, thanks to both Kogan Mobile and Farmlands as well.
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1: Rebuttals.
0: You'll be the adjudicator, rebuttals, everything. And you, the listeners, and Lashes, and Finn, can decide who is the winner of the debate.
1: Yes.
0: Now, we're going to start that tomorrow.
1: Yep.
0: So you need to give us a topic and who's on which side of said debate.
1: Right, very topical topic. This is, boys, to kick us off. Tomorrow's topic is, should

They've had a rough season, but I'm glad they can still find a sense of humour. Mine's all about walking the talk. Prior to Spurs' game against Aston Villa, I really did enjoy De Zerbi, Roberto De Zerbi's messages, basically telling his players to silence the voices inside of us. What else did he say? This voice can produce negative thoughts. It's all negative things and it's rubbish.

0: 11:30 on Saturday night, isn't it? Liverpool-Chelsea. Man alive, Rick. I don't know who to tip there. In the relegation battle, what are they? Are they Wolves and we're Burnley?
1: Something like
0: in
1: that.
0: In the Champions League relegation battle?
1: I think they're definitely Wolves. I might give you Spurs. How's that? Slightly better. Spurs. Yeah, okay. Betcha brings social betting all into one app. R18, bet responsibly, less like we will after this.
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7: 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Although, Footy, me and you had a bit of a powwow last week. We will take a bit of a break during the Football World Cup because we're both going to be super busy. Football World Cup, 39 games live on Sport Nation throughout the duration of the tournament, including all three All Whites group games. But
8: we'll be back with intermittent episodes.
7: 100%.
8: Cards permitting.
7: We have a really interesting looking card this weekend. There are some fun fights, potential to have some fun fights on here. Also, history and Jim Miller, who I believe holds the record for the most fights in the UFC. I don't know if he's talked retirement. In fact, I remember seeing an interview with Jim Miller recently where he said, I think I could go to all in about 46, but we'll watch the space on that one. So I didn't even know Jim Miller was on the cards. I looked at it, which is cool. I always love watching Jim Miller fight. But the main card is stacked. It truly, truly is. And stacked UFC main cards on pay-per-views are actually few and far between because the UFC tends to run top-heavy and then sort of, have some fairly mediocre fights in some cases from sort of fights 3 to 5. But Ken Green versus Jeremy Stephens, fun. Sean Brady, Joaquin Buckley has major ramifications in the welterweight division as both those two guys look to move up. Alexander Volkov and Walter Cortez Acosta are top six heavyweights. Joshua Van defends his flyweight title against Tatsuro Taira, who I think is a very, very live underdog in that fight. And Hamzat Chimaev taking on Sean Strickland, who is not a live underdog in that fight, in my opinion. But
8: Van Taira fight has just added so much to this card, hasn't
7: correct,
8: it?
7: Correct, correct.
8: What an injection.
7: I agree, and I think we could be potentially on the cusp of a Japanese UFC champion, which would be a lot of fun, I think, given Japanese's history in MMA. But let's start off at the top. There is major beef between Hamzat Chimaev and Sean Strickland. My understanding, I'm doing a little bit of research, Footy, is that the UFC have called in an extra 200 security personnel for this event to ensure that these two gentlemen do not cross paths before their fight. Because I don't think there's been a case, and I'm even talking Israel Adesanya, Dricus du Plessis here, and some of, Tito and Chuck, like some of Chael Sonnen and Anderson Silva, some of those big rivalries, Ronda and Misha Tate. I don't think there's been a case here where you've got two two of unhinged people as Sean Strickland and Hamzat Chimaev are, where genuinely, I feel there is a danger that these two guys could smash each other before they get in the cage.
8: Smash, yeah. There's very few guys who'd be more liable just to pop off at any moment's notice than these two. Like, they give zero Fs. We've seen that in the past, especially with a guy like Strickland. But what a damn fight.

0: Brad, what a damn fight. Like, I absolutely love it. Man.
1: Anthony Chimaev wins in less than 2 minutes.
0: 2 minutes? I mean, yeah. What is Strickland paying here? Let's check the Betcha odds.
1: It's pretty huge. But yeah, let's have a look at Betcha, thanks to Footy.
0: $5.25, Brad.
1: I'm actually surprised he's that far in, like, and maybe there's been late money. I just don't think he's a great stylistic fight. I don't think Hamzat's a great stylistic fight for him, like, just in terms of of the grappling game. And you know, we saw what Chimaev did to Dricus, which was embarrassing to the South African. I just don't, like, I don't think Sean Strickland is him. I actually fear for Strickland in this fight. I think Hamzat might not even break when the referee says stop the fight. Like, if he's got a choke sunk in, and look, this is how I'm seeing the fight. Hamzat walks out, takedown immediately, gets the back, choke, fight over. Like, that's how I see the fight going.
0: Chuck a first round sub on that one, thanks to Betcha. You can check that one out as we see. But, you know, I think he's probably got a better chance than DDP did. I'll put it that way.
1: Like, really?
0: I really do. And the reason I think that, Brad, is because Sean is live on the mat. He can get up off his feet. DDP did not have an answer as soon as he got to the mat every single time in that Chimaev fight. So Strickland, man, he's bouncy, he's springy, he's pretty athletic. You know, I can't really see a path to victory for it. Me, I'm just saying he's going to be, you know, a less worse chance of being finished.
1: I get what you're saying, but there's live on the mat, and then there's live on the mat against Hamzat Chimaev.
0: You're right. Chimaev, he's just so, like, composed. He never gets panicked. He never gets flustered. He's never going to bow to the boos. He's just going to go through his routine. And by the sounds of it, the guy has been putting his newfound riches to excellent use, like basically investing it in bringing all these amazing sparring partners from all over the world to come and train with him. We're going to train with them. The guy just takes this thing seriously, and he's hitting that point now where he's kind of like he's a bona fide superstar. Really, he's hitting that level with the star quality. Yeah. I think what he really needs now is just to come out and have some sort of emphatic statement finish, because obviously we didn't see that against DDP. That might have sort of divided the casual fan base a little bit there, I guess. But he does have that star quality. He does kind of have that mystique about him. He does have that Bond villain vibe. Who I, you know, going back to that one again, but he kind of does have that. And, you know, going up against Strickland, who is going to be leading into the America thing pretty hard, I would say, but he's a special talent, man. And I just don't think Sean's going to have the firepower, really.
1: Neither do I agree with you. And I like what you said there about that star power, because I agree with you. And he's just a guy I look forward to fighting, because I think we're witnessing greatness in front of our eyes. You know, I always had that with John Jones. I always had it with Anderson Silva, you know, when Chuck Liddell was in there, when I was getting into MMA, George St. Pierre. Those are the guys you do not want to miss. Ronda Rousey's another one, Amanda Nunes. Like, there are certain fighters that come along and you cannot miss their fight because you're literally watching legacy Conor McGregor, right? So this is, and I think we're in the cusp of greatness with Hamzat Chimaev. I mean, I saw a couple of light heavyweights talking in the pre-fight a couple of weeks ago saying if Hamzat Chimaev comes up to light heavyweight, we're all screwed. You know,
0: and so I think, like, that's a very real possibility.
1: Yeah,
0: too,
1: 100%.
0: I absolutely do.
1: 100%. The dude just has the style that, like, Gilbert Burns is the one guy that's made him look human. Kamaru did to a lesser degree as well. I think you have to have any chance of beating this guy, you have to have either, like, the best Brazilian jiu-jitsu on the planet, which Gilbert Burns in some cases does, or you need to be the elite of elite wrestlers, which Kamaru Usman is. And if you are neither of the two, it doesn't matter how good you are at striking or how good you think you are as a grappler, because Dricus backs himself as a top grappler. You've got to have, and you put it, you've got to be good off your back. If you are not good off your back, this dude is going to maul you. And Gilbert Burns showed the out. And then paced them up on the feet a little bit in the second round of that fight. But I don't think Strickland poses the skills, and I know you don't either. I just think this fight's going to be over snap. I just can't wait to watch Hamzat Chimaev fight, really. Like,
0: For the 2 minutes you're giving him, Brad.
1: Correct.
0: But, you know, I agree. I just think, I'm just hoping that we get, like, a nice little consistent frequency of fights now from Chimaev. Like,
1: agreed.
0: We've seen him turn around fast from that pretty relatively fast from the DDP fight, and you know, that was always a knock on him, but let's get him nice and active over the next year or so.
1: All right, let's run through this quick.

0: quickly, Joshua Van Tatsutaira, fun. You mentioned it, footy. It's actually more fun than what a Pantoja fight would be in some ways, because we don't really know how good Joshua Van is yet, but we do know that Tatsutaira is one hell of a hand. And yeah, I think this fight could be the fight of the night.
1: Absolutely love it, Brad. Absolutely love it. Van got a point to prove after his very dubious method in which he pulled the belt off Pantoja. No knock on him. Obviously, it wasn't his fault, but the facts is the facts. And coming in against this guy, Tyra, who's been rocketed up into the title shot, this Japanese phenomenon. Man, Van, I'd say top two best boxing in the UFC. Probably second only to Topuria at this stage. But, you know, Tyra can strike too. Tyra does have the ground game as well. But is he going to be able to get it working against a guy who's so durable, nuggety, yeah, and explosive, and athletic as well as Joshua Van? Like, is this a really tough fight to pick, I think.
0: A lot of fun, though.
1: But Van at $2.45, I mean, can I just say Betcha bit of the week right there. I kind of love that. If you want to jump on a dog there, yeah. You know, Tyra's the best Japanese prospect in a long time. We've got Horiguchi waiting in the wings as well. It's pretty exciting in the flyweight division. And it sounds like Pantoja's going to be back to fight either of these, whoever lifts the belt later this year. But man, I think Van's a pretty different kind of talent though. I think he's pretty special. And yeah. I'm hoping to see him do it and really stake the claim to the throne this weekend.
0: Yeah, we'd love to see a 5-round war here. I think that'd be a lot of fun. Flyweights are always fun to watch when you get two highly skilled flyweights in action. Alexander Volkov, the nearly man in MMA heavyweight division, taking on Waldo Cortez Acosta. Fun fight. Winner definitely moves up in terms of ranking. A really key fight in the welterweight division between Sean Brady and Joaquin Buckley. Joaquin Buckley, footy, is a guy who's always threatened to be something, right? Like he has. He's had highlight reel knockouts, one of the greatest knockouts in UFC history, as a matter of fact, with like a Shawn Michaels super kick, for all you pro wrestling fans out there. He was riding...
1: I know that one, Brad.
0: Huh?
1: I know that one, the heartbreaker. Yes.
0: He was riding a 6-fight win streak going into his match with Kamaru Usman, but Kamaru Usman taught him about a year ago that there are levels to this game, and Buckley didn't quite have the Kamaru Usman level. But he has Colby Covington, Stephen Thompson, Vincenzo Luque on his win list. And again, as I said to you, footy, he's always threatened to be something more than I think he's probably achieved. This is a really key fight for him because Sean Brady is a tough, tough dude who's another guy who's probably at times threatened to fight for a world title and has always lost that fight going into that world title fight, lost to Michael Morales last time out. I actually think this fight could be a bit of a sleeper.
1: Yeah, I love it. It's a real kind of classic contrast of styles here. You know, Buckley's going to want to keep it standing, use that reach and the athleticism, and Brady's going to want to take him down and just control him, ground and pound. The subs will possibly be there for him. Big power advantage, I think, for Buckley. 4-inch reach advantage, which isn't nothing. Like, he's been improving.
0: Yeah.
1: But, yeah, both guys looking to bounce back. You know, you mentioned the Morales loss, the Usman loss for Buckley. But this is another fight where I do kind of like the underdog if you're a betting man. $2.35 on Buckley at the moment. Like, this is a real pick and fight for mine. So there's something there. And, yeah, as I said before, pretty meaningful fight there for the division.
0: We have to get to a break. That is our UFC 328 preview. On the other side of this, we'll have a quick chat. We're vastly and quickly running out of time here on the Fight Club podcast.
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11: This is the Fight Club podcast with Footy and Brad. As mentioned before, we're running out of time quickly. Always have fun with you, Footy, and the time flies by. We'll talk about Tom Aspinall in about 30 seconds, but quickly, if you are a gamer and a UFC fan, jump on to EA's Instagram, Electronic Arts' Instagram page. The trailer for UFC 6 has dropped. Looks like it's going to be really cool. And obviously, the biggest news out of that is that there's clearly been some bread broken between the UFC and Randy Couture, because Randy Couture is a playable character if you pre-order the game in that game. It's the first time Randy's ever been in a UFC game. He has that relationship with EA, having been part of the EA MMA game several years ago. So potentially there may have been some bread broken between the UFC and Randy Couture, which I find interesting because he is a legend of the sport. Quickly from you, Footy, a update on Tom Aspinall.
12: Sounds like he's looking good for a return later this year. I believe he's been cleared to resume training, I believe, after almost being blinded by Mr. Gant. So that's huge for the years, for the heavyweight division as well.
11: We're
12: talking shot in the arms for the heavyweight division over the last month. Like, wow.
11: Yeah. Can you imagine and just begin to fathom what Alex Pereira versus Tom Aspinall would look like as a main event? And look, I think that Cyril Gane is very live in the Alex Pereira fight. Like, he proved that in the Aspinall fight. And I think Aspinall and Gane need to run that back. But I hope that Pereira gets the win. And at the back end of the year, maybe in a December card, we get Alex Pereira versus Tom Aspinall. I mean, that is a huge, huge heavyweight fight.
12: Huge month for heavyweight, Brad. Huge month for heavyweight.
11: This is the Fight Club podcast, back to wrap off the back of this.
2: Tune in for live commentary of the Roosters against the Titans. 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
0: Tune in for live commentary of the Dolphins against the Bulldogs. 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Thanks to our mates at ECN. 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
9: Yes, indeed, Fight Club with Footy and Brad. Time for us to bounce. Enjoy the fights this weekend. It's been fun, Footy.
10: Yeah, Brad. Now it's your birthday this week on Sunday, and it's also Mother's Day. How are you going to negotiate and sort of make sure that you're implementing USC into the game plan here?
9: Don't know yet. We're going out for lunch.
10: Maybe you could go full time for lunch.
9: Yeah. See, I'm thinking about that, because if you go to full time bar and you bring your partner, she gets a glass of champagne and some roses.
10: Yes, of course.
9: But given it's Mother's Day, both of our mums are going to have to be involved. So look, I don't know if I can swing full time. Shane Don did invite me, but look, we'll see if we can wing that. Full time bar, by the way, showing the fights live from when the main card kicks off. But Footy, you enjoy the fights. Everyone listening, thank you so much. You enjoy the fights. We'll see you next week.
10: Happy day.

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0: completely different feeling around Melbourne's form if I didn't just mention what I mentioned about the Sharks beating the Tigers. They were in enough trouble without Upi Korosau, Jareem Buller. Yep, they get Kai Pierce-Paul back, but you've got no running 5'8". Jerome Luai, as much as you like to see him run, he doesn't have that powerful build that Adam Dewey does. You're still, like I said, missing Upi Korosau and now Sione Fainu, who Fainu. So you've replaced Sione, who's at back row, Sione Fainu, who's been playing in the middle third as a prop. So whether that stays like that, I don't have. And this is the problem with the Tigers. Like, they have a great team at the moment. They just don't have that depth. When people go down in key positions, they don't have someone that can fill in. Like, Jock Madden does a great job at seven. He's probably the only one. Apart from that, I just don't think they have the players to go down to Melbourne and win. I know coming off the point of 50, after the game losing by 50, they'll be embarrassed. They'll want to perform better and probably turn up for Benji. But I think on the other side, the Storm, this is where the foot's in the sand. I think they, you know, they draw a line here, and I'm sort of along the same lines as you, Carl.
1: Paul?
2: You mentioned the Storm spine.

0: Good stuff. Let's get to some betting and wrap this up because we are dragging on.
1: Yeah.
0: Surly, believe it or not, has sent his bets in, so I will read his out first.
1: This will be funny because the Warriors bye this week. I know it's AKP Dallin combo has been there for the last 4 weeks.
0: Best bet, Bunny's Shark.

0: Same game multi. Purdue, Lukey, Cowboys to win at $5.27. And anything else, short-priced shoo-ins, he's coined it. Finns, Roosters, Cows, Knights, Storm, Penrith, all head-to-head, $6.25. I'll go my best bet, Dolphins minus 6.5 at $1.90. try scorer, Herbie Farnworth, $2.05. Same game multi, Melbourne Storm 13+, and Jerome Hughes to score at $5.98. Hughes has scored 5 in his last 6 against Tigers. And anything else, 61 or more points in the Bunnies Sharks game at $2.90. Oh.
1: My best bet, and I was tempted to take the Bulldogs at $2.75. I haven't, though. I've gone with Rabbitohs to win by 13 or more at $3.10. My try scorer bet, Will Warbrick to be the first, second, or third try scorer at $3.70. My same game multi, Cowboys minus 10.5, a Jackson Purdue to score a try, and the Fox to score a try, $5.17. And my anything bet, the Knights to score 41 or more points at $3.80.
0: How much do you reckon that would have been paying last year?
1: you could have written your own ticket. It's amazing.
0: Blake?
2: My best bet is the Bunnies minus 5.5 at $2. 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
0: Wow. 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
3: 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Graydon Burns try, Scott Drinkwater try, Jackson Purdy try, $7.25. Any other, an unders treble, under 50.5 Dolphins Dogs, under 53.5 South Sharks, under 51.5 Manly Broncos, $6.85.
1: The Undertaker.
0: He's coming for the, he's coming for Surly in 1 week. He's trying his hardest. Yeah, 2000.
3: I was in a moment of panic after I realised I was down 150 for last week. I thought maybe I'll just name the Dragons head to head as my best bet of the week.
1: Oh, gee, he's scared of that silky journey.
3: I'm a week away from the Tri-Mets being first try scorers. That's where we're at, right?
0: All right, good stuff, fellas. Thank you very much. Thank you to the listeners, to the watchers. We'll be back next week to do it all again on the Advantage Line.
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9: Oh, welcome back to the Pick and Go Podcast, your one-stop shop for all things rugby union and, in particular, Super Rugby Pacific at this moment. And I'm joined in studio once again by former All Black, former Hurricane, former Blue, former Wainui Lion, I guess, as well. At some stage, probably, trialled for Newcastle, I don't know. Piri Wepu, Piri.
10: Jesus is lagging out a bit longer than it usually is, the old intro.
9: Oh, well, I tried to include all of the clubs that you played for. I probably missed five or six. But
10: morning.
9: Yeah, nice to have you in. We'll head up north where we have another former All Black, former Blue. I think I've gone far enough there. Former Auckland player, Steve Devine. Steve, welcome back in, mate.
11: Gentlemen, good to be here.
9: Beautiful. And I'm also very, very happy to introduce our other friend, Ben Searle of Searle Talk Sports, formerly of Takapuna, Northcote. Northcote, the Tigers. Are they the Tigers?
12: Nah, that's the league team, but I'll take it anyway.
9: Yeah, cool.
12: That'll do. Right.
9: What are we going to do? Look, I've got a question for everyone first, before we go any further, and it's around the eligibility rule. And I guess this sort of has come to light basically on the performance of Fehi Finianga Nofo, who, of course, is off overseas at the end of the season, which means he won't be eligible for All Black selection. So should New Zealand Rugby change the eligibility rules for All Black selection? I guess, are you happy to stay with the status quo where we are at the moment, or would you like it to be

0: be, you should be able to be selected, or is there somewhere in the middle where maybe if you've played 5 years in New Zealand, you then get the opportunity to go overseas to have a sabbatical, or if not a sabbatical, like a 2 or 3 years overseas? We'll go with Steve first. Where do you sit on this rule, Steve?
1: Well, you know me, gentlemen, I like to be a little bit controversial and say it how it is. So I'm going to go completely left field on this one. I think we can get the best of both worlds in the fact that we should buy a club in England, France, Japan, America, third division, whatever division it wants to be, and we allow our players to play there, but only at those teams. So essentially, we control the rugby. We'll have our coaches, our physios as a pathway system, and then our young players, if they want some time overseas, they can still be eligible if they play, but only at those clubs that we have a stakeholder share in. So it's our talent that essentially is playing in a different competition around the world.
0: Wow. The one thing that comes to mind there is, do we have the money to be able to train a team?
1: I think we'll have the money if we go third division or lower and work our way through promotion relegation systems to get ourselves into the top league. But it would be pretty cool, like Wrexham, like the soccer club. We just back ourselves to get ourselves in a position where we can take on Europeans best with the guys that we feel want to be over there and still be eligible for the All Blacks.
0: Do we get Netflix to do a documentary around one of the teams or all of the teams?
1: I'd suggest, seeing it was my idea, that we get the company Divine Studios to run the coverage, and we invest our way into first grade premiership rugby in European, in Japan, in the Americas, and thank me later.
0: Surely, it sounds like a money-making scheme for Divine Productions. I love it. Shoot for the stars, and if you miss, or shoot for the moon, and if you miss, you might land up somewhere nice anyway.

0: of a team. Maybe over 50 odd games, because at least you've got the experience to back you at that level.
1: Be very, very interesting to see.
0: What about you? What's your thoughts on it?
1: Oh, open it up. Yeah, big time. Make it a free market. If you want to go and play overseas, play overseas. And if you're good enough, then you'll get selected for the All Blacks. It will almost undoubtedly have an effect on what happens here, and it may mean Super Rugby no longer being a part of the landscape here, and maybe the NPC gets a wee bit more focus. I think Surly actually might be a big proponent for the NPC becoming the major competition back in New Zealand.
2: 100%. I feel so much stronger for my provincial side than I do my Super Rugby side. I think that'll get people back in stands as well. I want to see All Blacks back in NPC, move the NPC window forward. I reckon that would be so sick. And the main reason I was opposed to overseas players being picked in the past is because the strength of the competitions didn't seem as strong as in Super Rugby. Well, now that argument is well and truly out the door. When you look across Europe and the strength of the competitions over there, these guys are playing quality football every week. So I don't think we can have that same issue that we used to. But yeah, I want to see Super Rugby palmed. NPC, that's our number one. Move it forward and let's get all the talent back. I think it'll be so good for our development too. Imagine being a young lad coming out of Taranaki and you've got all the Barrett brothers in your team. You can't argue that that player is not going to develop at a rate of knots.
1: Steve, would you be happy to, I guess, see the Blues, the Chiefs, the Canes all gone and a big focus on NPC?
3: I think that's what's needed. Particularly NPC and club rugby needs to be rebuilt from the ground up. Maybe we can have a New Zealand Super Rugby where the top five teams play off against New South Wales and Queensland in a little separate little thing. Whoever the top five teams are for the NPC, I mean, that would certainly be something to play for. I think, you know, the likes of Moana, I really think they would be much better suited playing in an NPC type style format because, unfortunately, they don't have the pathways and it's too big of a step to get up to Super Rugby. I think initially, if we drop Super Rugby, there would be a major issue letting our players play that top end superstar rugby, but I think in over the long run, we would have more players in the game. Certainly, have it based around club rugby, and then and then you move forward into the NPC would be pretty cool locally. But I would suggest there just wouldn't be the money around for that to happen, and for New Zealand rugby players to be professional, and that would mean there'd be a lot of people travel offshore.
1: Right. Let's see what happens. Let's have a brief look at what happened last week in Super Rugby. And the round started off with a big game here at Thierry Henry Stadium with the Hurricanes taking on the Crusaders. A high-scoring affair here, Pity, 38-31.
0: Is that your new name now?
1: What?
0: For the stadium.
1: What's that? Thierry Henry.
0: Thierry Henry Stadium.
1: From the Tinney House.
0: Tinney House. Caketon Tinney House.
1: To Thierry Henry. Yeah. Anyway.
0: Yeah, what was the question again?
1: The action on the field. The Hurricanes. Obviously, the Crusaders would have been buoyed after opening their new stadium the week prior. And they certainly weren't out of this game.
0: No, I think they got off to a good start. But they let the Canes back into it. I guess Dupes must have been a bit salty that, he didn't score the first try. He had to bloody wait for, who was it? Whanganuku to score the first try. But, I mean, we've been talking about this hybrid player. He's actually doing really well in this role. He's strong, carrying the ball really well, which we already knew he could do. But it's actually in the close quarters, where a lot of players can be seen to make some or do some good damage, and he doesn't shy away from it. Gets in there, gets involved. So, but I mean, all along the whole

0: across the board. There's a lot of matchups across the board, and you know, a lot of teams, a lot of these players stood up. The battle between the nines, and then obviously the back three in the midfield. But yeah, pretty entertaining game.
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0: You mentioned Lester Fonganuku, and Searle, obviously, he's played in the back line before. He's now moved into the forwards. He's playing open side flanker. He's a wee bit of a unicorn, for want of a better term. If he's selected in the All Black squad, does that mean they have a wee bit more flexibility when it comes to the bench? Can they, if they've got him on the bench, or even if they've got him starting, does it mean that they can play around with the numbers on the bench, maybe actually go with a bomb squad because they've got Fainganuku in the mix somewhere who can cover seven? He wouldn't be out of place in the centres. He could probably go on the wing as well, and he's played a bit of fullback in his career, I believe, as well. So he really does open things up in terms of what Dave Rennie wants to do.
1: Oh, absolutely. And if you look at every piece of content made around Leicester moving into the loose forwards, you will see South African fans saying that they pioneered this, and it opens up that opportunity to run what they've been running, right? I've been impressed more so, like, we saw him play in the loose forwards over in France, and he looked pretty good there, but not in the seven jersey. I didn't think he would transition to the seven well, but he's playing his role there. And yeah, he is a unicorn. There's only a certain amount of backs that would back themselves to move into the forward pack and actually execute it. A lot of us talk smack after a couple beers and say that we could do what the forwards are doing, but very few could actually back it up. And yeah, he does open up different options for us, split options for us on the bench, which is exciting for international footy. And I think that's the way it's going, right? Is you need guys that can play multiple positions, but also look comfortable in every one, because it's been frustrating over the last few years. We've been seeing guys playing out of position but not performing to the best of their ability. If you have two or three positions where you can more than do a job, then it makes you incredibly valuable, and it pretty much guarantees you a spot in the 23 if it's between you and someone else that can only play one position and you're playing at a similar level. You're going to get the tick every single time.
0: Steve, have you been impressed with the way that Fainganuku has performed for the Crusaders so far this season?
2: Yeah, and I think if we look at modern-day rugby, right, we see that there's not a big difference between playing on the side of the scrum and playing in the centres. You're in a lot of contact. You know, you need to be big, strong and powerful, and he's all of those things. So, you know, I guess, you know, as the game progresses, we're probably going to end up seeing more big loose forwards maybe move to the centres, and vice versa, big centres move onto the loose forwards like we've seen. So, you know, two similar positions. If you're good at the ruck time on top of the ball, then you're halfway there as a seven. So he's certainly got those skills. He gets turnovers at will. So, yeah, I mean, yeah, use him at your peril where you want to use him. He's an absolute beast, and will be in anyone's team, that's for sure.
1: Next one, Tava Tava Nawai. Make the transition.
2: I've been saying it for 2 years. He is an out and out seven, probably a six, and let's just make that happen and let's move forward.
0: Well, I don't know.
3: Would you do that though?
0: What? Tava Tava Nawai?
3: He's not as tall as Leicester. What, you might push him into the front row because they won't see.
1: If you're talking about hooker,
3: then push you into hooker.
2: When it's Duplessis.
0: So there's the push, Tava Tava Nawai to have the two jersey, and can also cover the back line as well.
2: Well, you look at what Tava Tava Nawai does at breakdown. Like, he's near on two seasons in a row the best at turnovers at the breakdown. So, you know, play to his strength. He wouldn't be outplaced at seven or six. You know, it's not the size of the dog in the fight. So I don't care how big he is. He still rumbles pretty good.
1: He's not going to do any set piece stuff. Leicester doesn't anyway. So I think it mitigates that size thing as well, right?
2: Well, you can lift someone. It's not that hard to lift someone in a line out.
0: How many forwards have you lifted in a line out, Steve?
2: Well, I've actually been in a line out, mate. And I know it's one more than you have been.
1: Mate, line outs are easy. You just got to jump before the other team.

0: The reason why lineouts are so complicated is because forwards are in charge of them. If the backs ran them, it wouldn't even be a problem.
1: Agreed.
2: Please, any forwards out there who would like to comment, send all your comments to Divine Productions.
1: And as the content manager, I will read them all. Don't you worry.
0: And as a back, and if any forwards are listening, just shut up and push, because that's all you need to do.
2: Certainly, before Steve got into lineouts, he mentioned that, like, loose forwards, centres, the play is sort of very similar, and it's starting to seem a wee bit like rugby league, where edge forwards and your centres are sort of interchangeable. In fact, you often see a centre in rugby league move into the back row later on in their career. So there is a sort of, I guess, something that we can look at and say, yes, it has worked.
1: Yeah, I think Angus Crichton, right, is going to do that. Sonny Bill, a great example. Like, second rowers in rugby league, they come across and play in the midfield in rugby. There's no reason why they couldn't play in the loose forwards as well. They're all a fairly similar build. They're tall, they're athletic with a strong skill set. And a lot of rugby league second rowers go out playing rugby union in those private schools over in Australia, and most of them play in the midfield. I think Cam Murray played midfield for Australia schoolboys as well. He's one of the great second rowers in rugby league. So, yeah, as long as you've got the skill set, then a lot of other things can fall into place.
2: Back to the actual game now, Steve. 38-31 to the Hurricanes. They pick up another win. It looks like it'll be between them and the Chiefs as to who finishes on top of the table. There are a few more games to go, but what did you take out of that game last Friday night?
0: Well, I was very disappointed because I actually had them to win between 21 and 30 points, the Hurricanes, on a multi with my horse that got home. So I was extremely disappointed, and they had their chances. They had multiple chances to push that lead out to way more than what it was. So I think the Hurricanes, well, I hope they'd just be a little bit disappointed, because I think they've played an awful lot better than that this season. And yeah, they just, maybe the occasion of the night just brought them undone a little bit. But I honestly believe they're a better team than what they showed on Friday night.
2: Surely, when you look at the result, they get the win and the points, but are you like Steve as well? You're slightly disappointed in the performance overall?
1: The first 30 minutes in particular, I thought they got dragged into like an aimless kicking duel again, like they did against the Chiefs. I think there was 61 kicks in play in the first half. Like, yeah, that's not the Hurricanes style of footy that we have seen this season when they've looked their best. So I think first half in particular, really disappointing. I think that Dom Gardner try, or no try, leave that up to you, made the scoreline look a little bit closer. I thought the Canes were the better team here. But yeah, I don't think they were at 100%. I still think certain individuals were really good though. Roygar, Duplessis, I think their big names for majority stood up. But yeah, they did leave some points out there. It's just sad to me that the main thing people have been speaking about this week is the officiating, right? You get a massive derby game that everyone's so excited about, and that's the main talking point out of it, is breaking down, was it a forward pass, was it not, and going over every single call. It's just a bit of a shame, really.
0: I feel, I really feel, just on the back of Surly, that if the Hurricanes are going to win this comp, which I hope they do, and they should do on form, that they need to stop being so pretty about how they do it and just play the game and just play. You're better off losing a final trying to play your game than trying to play some other game and lose it and not really fire any shots at all. I just think there's just a level of maturity that needs to happen, and they just need to go out and do what they do and do what they do so well, and they'll be fine. Back themselves.
2: I think Surly's just made a case for one of Jeff Wilson's rules that he wanted to introduce for Super Round, where you would outlaw the box kick. I think that would have cut down on a whole heap of

0: lost 10 to 15 good players as well as Ardy last year. But I think it's almost those good players as much as Ardy's impact losing has really hurt them, because they just don't have the depth to go with the better sides in the competition. And once the Blues got momentum and started to turn their game on, that second half blew out, as you'd expect.
1: Pity, Moana, they were.

0: Pants off, Ness, but it's nudity week next week, isn't it, boy? What week is it?
1: It is not nudity week any week. Oh. Not pick and go. No.
0: Oh.
2: Oh, is that a different podcast?
1: It's a different podcast.
2: Oh. Okay.
1: Shirley?
2: Just give me the force 1 to 12.
1: Force 1 to 12. $4.10. Bang.
2: We're going big today.
1: We are. Gee.
3: Force 6 to 10. Winning margin.
1: Four, six, four. Winning margin. Okay. I'm going to go Tava Tava Nawai to score a try. That's my best win. There we go.
0: Didn't you say that already?
1: Yeah, you can have something that you've already taken.
0: All right.
1: Yeah, geez.
3: So you didn't really have anything planned? Just go with the repeat. Okay, anyway.
1: What are you up to this weekend, Pretty?
3: Not much.
1: How'd the golf go last week?
3: Golf? What golf?
1: Weren't you kidding?
3: Oh, yeah. Actually, yes. On Sunday, my son, they've won their 9-hole pennants, Judgeford Blue, and they come.

0: knows that. Yeah, spent in a good mai with a good group, and we had a splendid day.
1: So it's not so much about the actual duck shooting; it's more about
0: we shot some ducks. Pest eradication for those people that get a bit upset by that. A lot of fun was had, mate, and it's one of the great days. I love duck shooting morning.
2: No, I was very responsible.
0: I know what you're thinking. I was very responsible.
1: Surly, what are you up to this weekend, mate?
3: Tough act to follow. Nah, not a lot, mate. Just relaxing. Magic round next weekend, so just going to strap in, watch some Super Rugby this weekend, enjoy the Warriors bye, and just get back into the 15-man code, just be a purist.
2: Yeah, nice. You?
1: I've got my last man standing match up against Junior. So we're playing at Trentham this Saturday morning. He'll probably win, and he'll go through to the next round.
2: Is there going to be any?
1: No. It might happen.
2: Are you sure?
1: Okay, it might happen. A little bit. Anyway,
3: that's it.
1: I guess for another edition of the Pick and Go, we'll be back again next week. I'm not sure who with.
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12: Thank you, Little Master. Sports News updates brought to you by Night and Day. Grab some crisscross chips for just £3 every Tuesday in May. At Night and Day, Arsenal have reached the Champions League final for the second time in their history. A battling 1-0 home win over Atletico Madrid, sealing a 2-1 aggregate victory in the semi-final this morning. Captain Bukayo Saka's tap-in just before the interval proved decisive for Arsenal to edge a cagey second league contest in which the hosts keep a 9th clean sheet in this season's competition. They'll either face Paris Saint-Germain or Bayern Munich to see who plays in the final in Budapest on the 30th. Of May. The All Whites will play Haiti for the first time as one of their lead-up matches to the FIFA World Cup. The New Zealanders take on the Caribbean side, who are ranked 83rd in the world in Fort Lauderdale, Florida, on June the 3rd. The match is just 4 days before the All Whites will play England in their second warm-up game before the opening World Cup fixture against Iran 9 days later. And New Zealand Open champion Daniel Hillier will make play in his maiden PGA Championship in the United States after being named in the field for next week's major at the Aronimink Golf Club in Pennsylvania. So great news there for Hillier getting a start in the second major of the year. About sports news, Night and Day, crisscross chips, $3 on a Tuesday in May. Go get them.
13: Say less, get a Chocky Moose while you're there, just because I love a Chocky Moose from Night and Day. Thank you, Lashes. Good stuff, mate. Millsy, how are you? Good to see you. Jeez, you've had a good

0: morning this morning. Trent Bolt off to the Castle Rockers. That is a good get.
1: Yes,
0: congratulations.
1: Good to get, Bolty. He's not playing much for his side, the Mumbai Indians, over at, currently in the IPL, but that's okay. But fine player, bowls good pace, swings it away from the left-hand batter into the righty, good change of pace, a man for all situations.
0: Ticks the boxes.
1: Yeah, he does. Yep. Yeah. Good. Fits in well.
0: Yeah, it's good stuff. Good to see you. You well?
1: Yeah, well, yeah. You know, all pretty good. Got nothing to add, really. I don't know how the show's going to go for 3 hours.
0: I mean, that's just fantastic, isn't it?
1: I've actually got nothing to give, as I think, right now. So, good luck, Fimbles. Yeah, good to see you.
2: Yeah. Oh, I was about to... Geez, sorry, Millsy, I cut you off.
0: He's so far off the boil, he's not even doing his regular intro.
2: Exactly what I was about to say, yeah.
1: Yeah, no, good to see you, Lash. Normally, when I see you, you sort of like lift me a couple of feet, but you haven't done that today, and I think that's why I'm a bit flat.
2: Have I not?
1: No, not at all. Fimbles, always good to see you. Great get yesterday with the guests we had on the show. Good show yesterday.
0: Conrad Smith?
1: Yeah, Conrad Smith.
2: You just forgot there for a second, didn't you?
1: Yeah, well, there are lots of guests. I just didn't want to like put one above the other.
2: Okay.
1: Because they all contributed.
2: Yeah, as did you.
1: Yeah, did you?
0: A bit more than he's doing right now.
2: Yeah.
1: I don't know. I've actually got nothing to say. So,
3: this is a radio show, by the way, Kyle Mills.
1: How long to go?
2: Clearly, taken some fashion inspiration from those on Country Calendar as well.
0: Hasn't he, though?
2: Yeah.
1: Yeah, I like the check.
2: No, I hate.
1: That was very passive aggressive from you.
2: Was it?
1: Yeah, I sense it was. Did you sense that?
0: Well, a little bit, but he's not wrong, is he? Does look like you should be out in the paddock. Just to paint a picture, the check, blue, what is it? Blue, black, white. It's what you'd typically see a farmer in the middle of the paddock.
1: Tell you what.
0: You done much farming in your time, Millsy?
1: Yeah, I've been out there in the amongst it, getting the broodmares, getting them in, getting them a pat, see what the young cults are
2: That's not farming. Going to visit the horses that you have a share in is not farming.
1: Of course it is.
2: No, it's not.
1: What is it then? Sport. Instructions?
2: Well, it's no different to going to the zoo, really.
1: Pasture management?
2: No, you don't do that.
1: I do pasture management.
2: No, you don't, Colin.
1: Especially around these shoulder seasons when we're not getting as much rain as we normally do.
2: Yeah.
1: But it might be different this weekend. On Country Calendar, very good episode on the weekend. Did you see it?
2: No, I didn't. What was it about?
1: Blueberries down south, actually, crushing them into powder, exporting them overseas. Really good stuff.
2: Oh, yeah?
1: And you put that powder anywhere.
2: It's a real learning experience, the Country Calendar, isn't it?
1: Yeah.
2: Particularly for people like you that haven't really been on a farm.
0: I was waiting where that was going to go.
1: No, I've done my fair share of hay baling, for sure.
2: Oh, absolute prick of a job, isn't it?
1: It's hard work.
2: Yeah.
1: But I like to do it, like when I do it with people and they whinge about it, it really upsets me.
2: Mm.
1: Because you know what you're getting into. Don't winch.
2: No.
1: And people who wear gloves, like we're wearing gloves, we'll just pick them up.

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2: You're listening to the best of Millsy and Guy on Sport Nation. The Agenda. Agenda 1.
3: Yeah, boys, we've had this discussion sort of kind of in the office, and you brought it up on here before, Millsy, and I was talking about it last night. The pros and cons for you of axing school sport and making sport strictly for the clubs.
4: Yeah, I've gone on about this a wee bit on the station before. I'm a big fan of it. I know there's those traditional school games and what have you, but I just feel like the club is a community. It's a way to keep young people engaged in a community via a club.
3: Mm-hmm.
4: A club is a family environment, which I'm a big fan of, a safe place for people to go. When they reach the age of 13, they kids bugger off to their schools and they're lost from a club in many respects for 5 years. It's very hard to get those kids back to a club.
3: Mm.
4: They've moved on. They've lost that connection with a club. Unless you've got parents who drive the, you know, take the your kids down to sport on the weekend to watch the premiers or a top yep. team or what have you, to try and keep that engagement. There's many good parents out there who do that. With the schools, some of the top schools have good systems and structures in place, but the majority of schools don't. Majority of schools have teachers who just want to do their 40 hours and bugger off and do no extra curricular activity and giving back to the school.
3: Mm-hmm.
4: That used to be the case. I know the school I came from, a teacher had to be involved in extracurricular activity via sport and coaching. It's very hard for a lot of schools out there to find coaches.
3: Mm.
4: And I just find that the clubs, whatever sport it is, so cricket club have cricket people at that club. Football people have football people at that club. Rugby people have rugby people at that club. So that's the pathway, and be much simpler for your provinces, call it Auckland, for example, here, to have pathways from clubs into that province. When you add in 30 plus schools, plus a bit of clubs, it's the resource to cover the talent coming through. It's not all about high performance as well. It's just about having people connected to a community gets lost. And so I'm a big fan, especially with cricket over the summer months, where the best months of playing cricket, schools are on holidays.
3: Mm.
4: That end of December, January period, no one's, the best weather is at school. School's off. You can't play for a club, really. And then, yeah, so I'm quite big on that part of it.
3: Any thoughts, little master?
5: Not a huge amount. I think Millsy's largely covered it off. Tribalism, I think, is a big thing when it comes to schools. I'm thinking, you know, largely First 15 here. But I think tribalism is massive when it comes to that side of things. You know, I speak from Christchurch days and from going to Christ College and, you know, the Christchurch Boys High game in particular.
3: Yeah.
5: You know, back in my day, the whole school would go. These days, I think it's just sixth form, seventh form, and even anyone who plays rugby, because they just can't fit all students from both schools. But point being, it was a massive day on the calendar. The tribalism around it, you know, old boys, all that sort of stuff would come along. And I still think that's, you know, largely in place probably around the country for big school sports games. So I think that's one thing. But I think Millsy's right. Like, and around the club side of things as well, I think it's probably good for kids to go to a club and get around other kids who perhaps don't have a similar way of life that they do at their school. Because if you're at, you know, again, taking my school days, I was around kind of like-minded people who had similar backgrounds, that sort of thing. Whereas at a club, you might go there and you might play like with someone who's sorts. Exactly right. And I think that's probably pretty beneficial to kids getting life experience and all that sort of stuff as well.
4: I will just add that I agree, if you could in a way still have some of those traditional fixtures, say it's a top team at the school where aspire to be in that, have your traditional fixtures, because I see that is important, and plus a leadership thing within a school.
3: Mm.
4: But I get really frustrated at some of these schools around the country. I'm going to talk old school third form. I don't know what year that is.
6: Nine.

0: Irish John has actually sent through another text that could have been an agenda topic around Moana Pacifica and a story out about them, so we might get into that at some point as well.
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0: We turn our attentions to, well, a bit of future in the NRL around the Perth Bears and their introduction into the competition. Their coach is a man who's very well known when it comes to rugby league. His name is Mel Meninga, and he's with us now. Very much appreciate you talking to us, Mel. Thank you.

0: Boys, come on.
1: Can we just go to the next one?
0: Okay, rightio. I'll let you go to the next one then. The 2023 Cricket World Cup runners-up.
2: Well, India got beaten by Australia in the final.
1: Well, what was it, 50 over?
0: Yeah, 50 over, I'm after you.
1: 23, what'd you say?
2: Didn't India get beaten by Australia in the final?
1: Yeah, I think so, yeah. Travis Head smacked it.
2: Yeah.
0: India is correct. They were runners-up to Australia. Rightio, block number six. The 2022 FIFA World Cup winners.
2: Argentina beat France Messi. In the final in a cracking game of football.
0: A cracking game of football. Argentina is correct. You got the 2011 NRL winner. I need the 2011 Super Rugby winner.
2: Oh, dear me. That was either... that was the Queensland Reds. They beat the Crusaders in the final. Wow. Yeah, Will Guinea scored an amazing try.
0: Good
2: the
0: Queensland go. Reds.
2: It hurts to even talk about it.
0: Rightio. Yeah. I'm actually going to have to make you go back to the Ranfurly Shield.
2: No, you're not.
0: Well, yes, I am.
2: No, we decide when we go back.
0: Boys.
1: Come on, let's carry on.
0: Block number eight. COVID year, 2020, NRL winners. Played at Acor Stadium in front of 35,000 restricted crowd. 2020 NRL winners.
1: When did the Penny Panthers start their runs? They've won.
2: They won four in a row, didn't they? So last year was 2025. There we go back.
1: Hang on, who won it last year?
2: The Brisbane Broncos.
1: Yeah, so that's...
2: And then Penrith won, what, four before that?
1: Four or five, I can't recall. So what does that take you? Must be the Penny Panthers first.
2: Well, if it's four, it takes you... They won it in 2021, 22, 23, 24.
1: Mm. Oh, yeah.
2: But if it's five...
0: Who we got, boys?
1: Well, who'd have won it before the Penny Panthers?
2: Oh, I thought maybe the Melbourne Storm.
1: Oh, yeah, it must be those mugs.
0: What are we locking in?
1: That's a good get. Oh, do they lose... Who did they blow out to? Lost by 50 points in the final. Was that Manly?
0: That was Manly against Melbourne years ago.
2: I think it's
0: Cameron
2: the Storm.
0: Smith suspended.
2: I think the Storm won, and then Penrith took over and dominated for 4 years, okay. And then they got close again last year, but got beaten.
0: Yes, the Melbourne Storm beat the Penrith Panthers in the 2020 NRL COVID Grand Final. Rightio, block number nine, the 2007 Rugby World.

0: No, you've locked it in.
1: No, you said you want to go, and I said I haven't locked it in yet.
0: The 2007 Rugby World Cup runners-up were England.
2: There you go.
0: They did lose to South Africa. They beat France 14-9 in a semi. But I'm not letting you go to question 10. You have to go back to question 4. Current Ranfurly Shield holders.
2: Was it Canterbury that went down to Southland and

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1: Well, that's right. It's a fight you can watch on DAZN or listen to live on TalkSport. We'll get to it shortly, but we're joined on the line now by former WBA super middleweight champion turned pundit George Groves, who's down in East London this lunchtime supporting an initiative, George, at the legendary East Ham Boxing Club in Newham. So what's going on down there, George? Good afternoon.
2: Yeah, I'm good. Jim. Good to see you. I'm here at West Ham Boxing Club, and they are getting a makeover, should we say, of their gym over here in from Volunteer It Yourself, so VIY, with in association with Dulux. So Dulux are here. They're painting the gym. Guess what? They're painting it claret and blue, as you can imagine.
1: Right.
2: But I feel like they're trying to find a space that they can use their colour of the year, which I'm really excited to see. More excited to see if they can actually find somewhere that's not permitted to be exclusively claret and blue, because they do love their claret and blue over this part of the world.
1: Good man. So it's a West Ham Boxing Club in Newham, and it's all out. The drive, of course, is to help boxing at grassroots level, George, right?
2: Yeah, absolutely. You know, this is I grew up in West London, so I box at a Dale Youth Amateur Boxing Club, but all these clubs are very much the same, and it's not just across London, it's across the whole country, where they're almost exclusively run by volunteers, almost on a charity type basis, and it gives a place for youth and, you know, boys and girls now to come, a very low, you know, bar of entry. You haven't got it doesn't cost a lot, it doesn't, you know, require a lot, but as you come through them doors, you are required to show some discipline, some work ethic, and sometimes even a little bit of resilience. So they build skills that serve them, you know, between the ropes, in the ring, but also, you know, for employment and their wider lives as they grow up. So these clubs are brilliant, and this is a great initiative today where, you know, we like them spit and sawdust gyms, Jim. You know, we like it rough and ready. Yeah. But also, we want to be proud of the place where we go every day. So it's nice to paint the walls every now and again and keep the place.

with the top guys. And we've seen Dubois a couple of times where when he has been beat, you know, as he left it all in the ring, you know, and maybe that's just a bit harsh, but maybe not. And if you're the opponent of that guy, then that's what you're going to be leaning into. That's what you're going to be digging into. You might be trying to find chinks in the armor before the fight night, or maybe even just

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0: Hello, you're listening to Rush and Abake on TalkSport. Hawksby and Jacobs for the Jossie's Giants generation. Oh, yeah. What's coming up between now and four, Charlie?
1: We're called Jossie's Giants. Football's just a branch of science. Head exactly. The ball now, Jossie, go. Jossie's Giants. You are the best person I've ever met, Max. And I met Monica Lewinsky once.

0: Palace. And okay, they've got to they're constantly thinking, what's the next Arsenal piece? You know, because obviously they do Arsenal in the Champions League final for the first time in 20 years. That's what you do for a bit. And you say, you know, is Arteta a hero or not? Will they win it? Blah, blah, blah. And now it's, did they celebrate too much or not? Right? And you're just like, come on.
1: Gotta let
0: come
1: people.
0: On. And then it says, X Pro A said, I think they celebrated a bit too much. They've not won it yet. You've got to win the final, then celebrate. X Pro Y said, they're in the final. Why can't they celebrate? Football's about moments.
1: Yeah.
0: X Pro Z said,
1: okay.
0: No, I think they've celebrated too much. And X Pro A, uppercase A, I've gone all the way.
1: Okay,
0: said, I think they didn't celebrate. And it can go round and round and round.
1: And X Pro Z and A will be on the breakfast show tomorrow morning.
0: They're hosting Drive, aren't they? Our new host of Drive, X Pro A and X Pro B.
1: I was surprised at how much they celebrated. I will say that.
0: You're doing it.
1: No, I'm not doing it. I'm not doing it.
0: Celebration, please.
1: I was surprised because I was like, oh, I'm here for any celebrations ever anyone wants to have in their whole life, whatever they want to celebrate. But I was like, oh, this is a lot. They're doing it a lot. Doing the holdy hands and running towards the people.
0: Yeah, but, like, good for them. They've just got to the Champions League final for the first time in 20 years.
1: Yeah. Yeah.
0: You know.
1: But they haven't won it.
0: That's... No, listen, now we are having exactly the conversation I don't want us to have. Stop it.
1: You brought it up, and unfortunately, it is an interesting conversation. I was surprised at how much they were celebrating, genuinely.
0: I can't believe anyone is saying they're celebrating. So they won. I mean,
1: not saying they're celebrating too much.
0: If they'd had a bus parade today, I would say that is too much.
1: Yeah, okay.
0: They won a football match and they were happy on the pitch after winning a football match.
1: Yeah.
0: And now I hate you a little bit because...
1: Wow.
0: And it's my
1: fault into it now.
0: That we're having the conversation.
1: You're now X-Pro A and I'm X-Pro Z.
0: X-Pro A.
1: Well, neither of us are X-Pros. We're not allowed legally to have the conversation.
0: Are we not allowed?
1: Because we never even played the game.
0: We didn't play the game. Well, I'm still playing the game, you know? And it's a different level, but how dare you
1: I've got my one game a year next Saturday, Max.
0: Oh, okay.
1: I play one game a year. I'd like to play more, but I just don't have the time. One game a year next Saturday. I'm in goal as well, which is never good. I'm okay in goal.
0: Yeah, you're not bad. You saved a penalty against me.
1: But that was smaller goals. Full-size goals when you're 5'8". Mm-hmm. It's just pathetic. Just lob me. That's all you've got to do is just stick it high. Stick it.
0: Oh, really?
1: Next Saturday, Chesham United. I think it's nearly sold out. So exciting. Exciting. 3 o'clock kickoff.
0: Who are the big stars playing?
1: Russell Howard's playing.
0: Okay. Yeah.
1: Maisie Adams. Yeah.
0: Okay, there we go.
1: Maisie Adams. Alex Horn's playing. I tell you,
0: it's a great day.
1: Chesham United's Alex Lafleur is playing. Who is some player.
0: That's a great name.
1: Some player as well.
0: That is a character in Dream Team. That is a new star in Ted Lasso, isn't it? They've just signed Alex Lafleur.
1: Yeah, some player.
0: He must be good.
1: And an annoyingly nice bloke because he scored 2 goals against Torquay last season that meant we didn't go up. There we are. Good luck.
0: Good luck. But no, well done to Arsenal. I mean, I'm really, please can you stop texting saying you're Jesus, you walk to water.
1: Okay.
0: I don't like me. Thank you so much for doing that. I just don't think, I'm not sure Jesus is a TalkSport listener. I think he's a classic FM guy. Personally,
1: do you think?
0: Is what I think.
1: I don't think Jesus, just because he's from the old days, likes old music. I didn't Jesus would keep want to keep up to date with.
0: Do you think he's listening to six?
1: I think Jesus is pulling off a six music vibe.
0: I don't know. I reckon he's ringing up LBC, furious about something.
1: Sure.
0: That's what I reckon.
1: Yeah, Sean's sitting on the dump button in case we say anything.
0: I think
1: we're allowed to talk about which music Jesus likes. I think you're allowed to talk about that on the radio. He doesn't listen to all
0: of
1: him.
0: When I was an apprentice.
1: He'll get bored of hymns. He hears hymns all the time.
0: No, that is right. Is he not this? Busman's holiday.
1: He's like, I'm at work. I don't want to hear
0: this
1: one.
0: What he wants to listen to is West Country rap. That's
1: exactly.
0: What he loved, wasn't it? When I was Jack the Chelsea fan says, when I was an apprentice, I walked on a newly tiled floor in a new kitchen. The adhesive hadn't set and the tiles shifted. No. Boss was livid. I had to pay and had to pay to put it right. I actually got told not to walk on it until the next day, literally 30 seconds before, says Jack.
1: very good. What did you walk on?
0: Hi, guys.
1: I
0: walked on our IKEA flat pack wardrobe before it was built. I had a massive crack and quickly jumped off. I let the wife open it and had a 20-minute rant on how IKEA don't take care when delivering items.
1: How
0: it was all
1: box.
0: Their fault. It felt good to get away with it, says Rory and Welshpool.
1: Collins' Arsenal celebrations were fine.

0: R2 medium, just in the middle there. Annoyingly, not one way or the other.
1: Yeah. Are you totally indifferent to how they celebrated? This is Rushen & Baker on TalkSport in partnership with Toolstation. 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He'll come on and we'll talk about last night.
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0: Champions League semi-final review on TalkSport with Snickers. You're off your game when you're hungry. 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
1: It's a great goal for Arsenal.
2: England's finest, Arsenal's star boy.
3: There is the full-time whistle. A historic night for Arsenal. For the first time since 2006, the Gunners are Champions League finalists.
1: They've shown everyone they can go about it a different way, they can mix it. People question them when it comes to two-legged football. I thought they were absolutely outstanding this evening. And now it's about, can they go to Budapest and finally cross that white line and bring home the Champions League?
2: There's heavy criticism of this Arsenal side. The Gunners don't care.
3: These Arsenal fans, they're not going to forget nights like this.
2: Arteta's class of 2026 are four games away from immortality.
4: Yeah, let's look back at the Champions League action with Snickers, and we can do it in the company of former Arsenal defender Johan Giroud, who joins us now. Hey, Johan, how are you?
5: Hey, Johan.
6: Hi, yes, I'm very good, thank you. What about you?
5: Very well, thank you. Yeah,
4: thanks
5: really
4: so much
5: good.
4: For coming on. What did you make of that last night then?
6: Amazing. You know, I have a huge smile on my face today because, I mean, it's historical. I mean, the Gunners have been consistent on what they've been doing, but to make it that way where people were doubting, it's even greater. So, yeah, I'm so happy for Mikel Arteta and for the whole team because they deserve it. They haven't lost a game in the Champions League. So, no, it's an amazing moment.
4: And I think something that I took from it was, you know, there's been a lot of talk about how nervous Arsenal have been recently. And I was expecting it being just 1-0, even if Atleti weren't really creating that much, the nerves to build, the stadium to get nervous like it's been, and it didn't. Like, the players didn't seem nervous, the fans didn't seem nervous. It just seemed petered out. It was like they just did everything incredibly well.
6: Yeah, I agree on that. But I think, you know, it's always a tricky question when we speak about the nerves. I think, yes, externally, people could think they're nervous because they haven't won for so long. And it's true that maybe you could feel that inside, but I don't think that get to the players because they have a goal and they've been doing great since the beginning of the season. City lost some points as well on Monday. So that gives you a sort of boost of confidence. And I think that now you can feel that sense of believing. I never thought it was gone, but for sure, I thought that yesterday they were very stable in their mind and very, very keen, very need to go to their goals and to that game.
5: And they're nursing him back, but Bukayo Saka really getting back to his very best, isn't he?
6: Yeah, I mean, I would say he had a good game. I think he was very intelligent to recognize that the defender had on him was really sticking to him, and he tried to actually make that run in behind most of the times. I think we can expect more, but we know he's coming back from injuries as well. He had a tough time. Things haven't been easy for him, but to be so key at this moment shows you how great of a player and big player he is, for sure.
4: And how impressed are you with Victor Gyökeres? Because it hasn't been an easy season, and he hasn't held the ball up brilliantly at times this season, but I thought, leading the line, I thought he was immense yesterday.
6: It was incredible. I think he was incredible. And I think, you know, why it's important with football is that when a new player comes in with such a prize tag, you're always expecting maybe a lot more. But the adaptation maybe takes some time. You know, it's a new city, it's a new club, it's a new philosophy, it's a new pressure. But I think that in his role, that role is one of the best. And he showed it yesterday, the way he held up the ball, the way he made that Atletico defense struggle at time, you know, to give the Arsenal a breather. And if we can actually use him in the right timing, in the right direction, I think he's going to be a huge plus. And he's being that player. He's being that player that gives you that breather, that gives you that link play as well sometimes. And I think that those kind of games will give him a lot of confidence.
5: I think whoever wins tonight, I think they'll still go into the final. Arsenal will still go into the final as the underdogs. Do you think that helps them in some ways? Because that they might feel a bit more like, well, we can just go for it. Shackles will be off.
6: I think that's a fair point. I think that's a fair point. I would say that if we look at the other semi-final, it was spectacular.

0: I would say in terms of tempo and of quality. But what I would not take for granted is the way Arsenal can defend. And I think a team that will play Arsenal, they know that if they concede, it will be very difficult to score. And for me, that's why, maybe they are underdogs because we are only talking about what of a fireworks it was last week and the way Bayern and PSG has been playing. Mm-hmm. But Arsenal beats Bayern in the group phase, you know? So for me, there is a lot of positive to take on. And I think that Arsenal, the other two teams, PSG or Bayern, won't be happy to play Arsenal in the final.
1: Yeah. Would you rather it was PSG so there's no chance of Harry Kane scoring the winner against Arsenal?
0: Yeah, if you go that way, I think it would be better for sure. But no, honestly, I think today you cannot pick and choose. But because those two teams are great. But the way Arsenal have been performing and the way they've been sound defensively, I think they have a huge, huge chance.
1: Yeah, and actually, it makes what will make a huge difference is whether they get over the line and go into that game as Premier League champions, right? And it is, it's made for them now. I mean, I don't know what you think of that three games. I think West Ham is, like, it's tricky because West Ham has something to fight for, but you would dream of Burnley at home and then Palace away with possibly a European final for Palace.
0: Yeah, no, for sure. When we look at the calendars, I would say that it's straightforward. But as we mentioned before, it's well with City. So that shows you that the Premier League is very difficult. You never know who you're going to beat. Maybe West Ham turns out on a great day and they had the point. So yeah, for sure, it would be great if they could actually be crowned champions before that final. But anyway, I know that they've got the resource to be there, to be present on that day as well. But obviously, it will be the cherry on the cake if they can win the Premier League.
2: The Wenger team that you played in, Johan, who gets in to that team from this team, do you think?
1: Oh, that's a good question.
0: Oh, that's a great question, but I think that Thierry Henry will have to get in, for sure.
2: Yeah. I mean, I thought more.
0: Are you put more after?
2: The other way around, the other way around. Who from this team gets in that team?
0: Oh, sorry, who from... Oof.
2: Yeah,
0: that's a great question. Jens made a great save, but I love Raya, but yeah, that's a tough one.
2: Declan Rice?
0: Yeah, I think... but the midfield that time, because we had injuries, so if, let's say...
2: Patrick Vieira, isn't
0: that
2: he?
0: Day,
2: yeah.
0: Exactly, so I will say that Declan will actually, come in that team for sure.
1: Mm. Yeah, it's interesting, isn't it? Because Wenger did so much for Arsenal, so... If Arteta manages to do what Wenger, and no Arsenal manager ever has done before, which is win the European Cup. And there have been questions like a month ago that Arteta might have to go if they don't win anything. It's sort of it's mad, these fine margins for these top managers.
0: Yeah, but that is elite sports, because people want results. And we are talking today, but maybe at the end of the day, there will be no trophy. And the question will be raised again, So, but for sure, for what he's been doing, and I think the trust, the process was very important in a way that people get now very impatient very quickly. We might think, he's not going to, we need to change. But the way he's been holding himself, the being he's been holding his way of playing and the way, even though maybe we don't play that well at times, but he's very efficient. And I think that at the end of the day, no one will remember that game against Atletico if you win the Champions League. So he's one of the great, that's for sure.
1: Johan, thanks so much for coming on. We really appreciate your time.
0: Thank you, guys. Have a good afternoon.
1: Johan Giroud there.
2: What a nice guy, Max. He was great.
1: Yeah, lovely. Yeah, lovely man. I liked the debrief
2: I liked his vibe. He was good. He was a nice guy.
1: Imagine if you'd said I didn't like him.
2: No, I don't say anything. Gone that I don't say anything away. If I don't like them.
1: No, he was excellent. Baker playing in goal triggered a memory of mine when I played in goal and some of my family came to watch me. At halftime, they went off for a bit. And just after the second half had started, the ball came to me. And as I went to kick it up the field, a gust of wind came and took the ball back over my head the goal. Luckily, my cousins weren't back from the shop to see it. I'd have never have lived it down. It haunts me when I see a goalkeeper make a mistake. But he says it was a big gust of wind.
2: How big?
3: We did Gus the Wind last week.
2: What ball was it? We've done that.
3: We did Gus the Wind. We did have an idea about the well, we'll throw that idea out in a second.
2: Okay.
3: About small balls. But I will explain it. I will explain it in detail. There's a sporting context in just a second. That was a look at last night's Champions League with Snickers.
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3: Good afternoon. You're listening to Max Rushton and Charlie Baker on Talk Sport here until four. It's the third ever Wheel of Football, a replay after last week's guests were excellent. Some news on whether Craig Johnson has sung Phil Collins for us coming up in the next hour or so. What a tease, eh, Charlie? What a tease. Someone who's just parked the car outside Halfords is like, I can't get out for an hour. Has Craig Johnson sung in the air tonight? So we're here until four. We'll do some Forest in just a second with our very own Max Scott. Before that, Amelia has the news.
13: Thanks, Max, and a very good afternoon. Three people have been evacuated from a cruise ship at the centre of an outbreak of hantavirus. One of them is a British crew member. Meanwhile, the Canary Islands leader says he doesn't want the vessel docking on its shores. President Fernando Clavijo can't understand why the ship shouldn't stay where it is.
14: No one has contacted me. In fact, that agreement the Spanish government supposedly has with the World Health Organization was made without consulting the Canary Islands at all.
13: Next, Donald Trump's threatened a higher level of bombing against Iran if it doesn't do a deal. It says growing optimism over a truce is driving down oil prices hard as a barrel of crude oil has dipped below $100. Now, Nigel Farage has insisted there is no case to answer. After it emerged, he received a £5 million gift from a donor and didn't declare it. The reform UK leader claims the money was needed to bolster his security.
15: I have been physically under attack since 2013. I can't catch the underground, and I'll never be able to as long as I live. And that money was given to me with the knowledge that the state in this country have never, ever wanted to help me.
13: And scientists have developed an at-home test that could predict the risk of Alzheimer's. A new study says a finger prick blood test and an online assessment could help spot those at risk.
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13: Martin Keown has a message for the fun police after Arsenal's celebrations last night. And FIFA have extended Gianluca Prestiani's ban to apply worldwide, meaning he will miss Argentina's opening World Cup match if he's selected.
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16: 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Max Rushton, Charlie Baker.
20: Chris Wood, he's up against Emi Martinez. The City ground finds Wood, fires it in! And Nottingham Forest strike first in the Europa League semi-final!
21: Can they turn that round? Yes, absolutely they can. They'll need to play significantly better than they did tonight.
22: It's finished here at Villa Park. Aston Villa 1, Tottenham 2.
23: Our best challenge we can have, we can achieve is to play Champions League.
22: Forest, though, absolutely outstanding. And they'll go into Thursday's Europa League semi-final second leg with a 1-0 winner lead over Villa in really good heart after a 3-1 win here.
3: Yeah, Villa
2: dangerous
3: Forest
2: lead,
3: then.
2: Dangerous lead.
3: Dangerous. 1-0. I thought 2-0 was the dangerous lead.
2: What's 1-0? 1-0 is war. Could be anyone's. Couldn't it, really?
3: See that bit in the news where Amelia said, you know, Martin Keown's out for the fun, please. And yeah. I just imagine, like, how much fun is he? Is he reckon he's like, you know,
2: Martin?
3: Would he dress as a clown if you asked him to?
2: I reckon for money he would.
3: Level. For money?
2: How much? How much to get?
3: 100 quid?
2: How much? I wonder how much. Let's have a guess and then ask Martin Keown.
3: Yeah.
2: And then I'd say $5,000 to get Martin Keown to dress up as a clown.
3: To do a whole
2: What's he
3: white
2: got to do dressed as the clown?
3: Just do a whole white and Jordan dressed as Pennywise.
2: Oh, right. Dressed as Pennywise. Just on a random day.
3: Yeah, just random day.
2: $5,000.
3: No one can reference.
2: I'm still
3: no
2: on $5,000.
3: And no one can reference it. And if he references it, then it's void.
2: He doesn't get the money next week.
3: He doesn't get the money. Yeah.
2: Wow. I'm sticking with $5,000.
3: You're sticking with five. Okay, fair enough.
2: What do you think? You didn't offer up a price.
3: Oh, I'm just here to ask the questions.
2: Oh, okay. Thanks.
3: I think you'd do it for 80 quid. 80 quid.
2: Let's talk to Max Scott, for goodness sake.
3: Yeah, we will. I know. He's come to do this bit and we're banging on about this nonsense. Before we speak to Max, let's hear from Forest boss Vitor Pereira. This was just after the game on Monday, the win over Chelsea, talking about Morgan Gibbs-White's chances of playing in the second leg of the semi-final.
24: I'm waiting. I'm not a doctor. No, I'm not a doctor. But Gibbs-White has a deep cut. We'll see if he's busy. But he's a fighter. He's a fighter. He has a strong mentality. I hope our medical department can do magic to put him in conditions, because he's important for us, very important player for us. I said to him, you don't need to use the head. You don't need to heading the balls, just to play. We'll see.
3: Let's talk to Forest fan, our very own Max Scott. Hey, Max.
2: Hello, Max.
25: Hi, Max. How are you doing? You well?
3: Yeah, I'm very well. Thanks for asking.
2: I always forget it's a Max Festival.
3: It is. Yeah, what a dream, eh? Me, Max, and Max Bygraves. Max Whitlock and Max Power.
2: Very good. They're all.
3: Anyway, Max, we've got a bit more, a sort of update. He's been speaking to the press about Gibbs-White again today, hasn't he?
25: Yeah, Vitor Pereira has just been finishing up speaking to the press, and he said that a decision won't be made until tomorrow as to whether Morgan Gibbs-White is available. And he confirmed that yesterday he did go and get a mask fitted in case that sort of allows him to feature in the game. But Morgan Gibbs-White isn't the only injury doubt for Forest. You know, you've got Ola Aina, Ibrahim Sangare, Murillo, three key players for Forest who were also doubts. But I think if that performance against Chelsea showed anything, it's that this side has got, and I know you can't quantify it and put it on a spreadsheet, but it's got togetherness, it's got fight in abundance, and they've gone 10 unbeaten, and Vitor Pereira's managed to drag out from these players what we all know they're capable of, because on paper it's a really strong side. And so I think that there's a confidence amongst Forest fans, whether or not Morgan Gibbs-White, our absolute talisman, who's carrying the team on his back, that even if he's not available, Forest

0: Paris can still go and reach a European final. Of course, it's going to be difficult. There's no cockiness here, but I'm so excited for the occasion. It's incredibly special.
1: They seem to score loads of goals, and they seem to, like boxers throwing punches in bunches. They seem to score them quickly with it. Is that a tactic? What are they doing there, Max?
0: I don't know. It's 14 goals in four games. All I know is that when Forest get on a roll under Vitor Pereira, I think that you can just feel the confidence growing and growing. And you've got to give him credit for extracting from this side who are on their fourth manager, who've been under significant pressure from the fans, from the media, because, you know, after a miraculous season last season, it's been so terrible up until Vitor Pereira came in. And I think, you know, to be in a position where we were looking at a return to the championship, a massive own goal after Nuno's departure and Edu as well. There was a real sour taste in the mouth. And to be looking at the potential of qualifying for the Champions League, staying in the Premier League, it's ridiculous. And I do think that it speaks to the very heart of what Nottingham Forest are. They're an against the odds side, whether it's Brian Clough's miracle men getting promoted from the second division, winning the first division, winning back-to-back Champions League, whether it's Steve Cooper taking Forest from the bottom of the championship to Premier League survival, whether it's Nuno last year or Vitor now. There is something about Forest being this rebel city, Robin Hood, and doing things that nobody expects. So I'm not calling it here, but I don't know if you can tell, the juices are well and truly flowing.
1: Get him in the changing room, I say.
2: I like the idea, Charlie, of, you know, Charlie, football manager tactic, going, if you score a goal, score loads.
1: Get another one. No, I don't just that momentum, you know, you see it in teams.
2: I understand. Just get loads more, guys. Why you got one? Get loads more. It's like before a game, if the keeper's short, they go, keeper's short, I'd have some shots. Keeper's big, I wouldn't bother with shots. I think that Monday game is, because I really thought, you know, the way Villa just sort of folded against Tottenham, I thought that really put the pressure on Forest. I thought they'd have to play a strong side. I still think Chelsea away is a hard game, and they'll almost certainly beat Spurs because they always do. But like, they're on a terrible run. But that was amazing to make eight changes and win that. And I know that's a different team that plays on Thursday, but you're right. There is a momentum and a confidence that will come from that result.
0: Yeah, look, before the game, I was thinking, what on earth? You know, all of Vitor Pereira's messages since he's arrived at the club are that despite going well in the Europa League, Premier League survival is our stated ambition. Mm-hmm. We have to do it. You know, it's vital for the club economically to remain in the Premier League. And so we all expected him to play, to just be like, well, we've got three games this week, Monday, Thursday, Sunday, grind it out, trench warfare, you know, do what you can, you know, and we'll try and get the results. Nobody expected eight changes. And particularly after, it felt quite satisfying after Unai Emery made seven changes and it fell flat on its face. And I think that maybe that it adds a little bit to the occasion tomorrow night, because Vitor Pereira has the entire city behind him. The momentum at Forest is sort of exponential. And you look at Villa, lost the last three games, and yes, Unai Emery is a master in the Europa League. Yes, Villa Park is a cauldron. Yes, they've got great players like Morgan.
1: John McGinn wasn't playing on Sunday.
0: Right? But despite that, Villa are having to sort of arrest that. And I think Forest go into this the much more confident side, without a shadow of a doubt.
2: When Pereira got the job, were you like, what was your reaction?
0: Well, at that point, Max, you know, you're feeling really disenfranchised. You're thinking, crikey Moses, we've gone from almost getting the Champions League to getting the Europa League on an administrative error on Crystal Palace's end to maybe being back in the Championship. And so I felt a little bit like, things needed to change from Sean Dyche, but I felt harsh. I felt it was a harsh decision on him because the win percentage was fine. And at that point, Max, you're thinking, you know, whatever, I just felt we were going to go down at that point. Because how on earth can you have four managers in a season stay in the league? But
1: what does he need to do? And it sounds mad in a season where you might win a European trophy. What does he need to do in the summer so you don't have this sort of struggle again next?
0: I think there's a huge rebuild at Forest this summer because you've got to, Edu's not there anymore, you know. So
1: likely to lose Elliot Anderson.
0: If we win the Europa League, I don't think we are. If Forest are in the Champions League next season, I cannot imagine for a moment that Mr. Marinakis is going to say, you can go for 100 million. I think he's going to say, we're in the Champions
1: League. Anderson has a really good World Cup, which is likely. I think he becomes...
0: They'll come calling.
1: Every single...
0: I won't be surprised, but I just think that this is a sliding doors moment for Forest, because if you get Champions League qualification and you remain in the Premier League, you're bargaining chips, you've got much more of them.
1: Yeah.
0: And so I just think that it makes for much more interesting viewing in the summer, because there's a world in

0: which Marinakis says, hold on a minute, we're in the Champions League, I'm reinvesting more hundreds of more millions this summer, you don't need to go anywhere. And Elliot Anderson is still got a few years left on his contract, a couple of years left on his contract. So it would be fascinating. It would be fascinating to see what happens.
1: And look, you see, I have a good example of the team that won the Europa League last year, qualified for the Champions League, and have had a brilliant season this season. Absolutely fine. This text says, is Crikey Moses Chelsea's new manager? Good text, I like that. Thank you, Max. Good stuff,
2: Thank you, Max. Brilliant. Brilliant.
1: You can hear live commentary of the Europa League semi-final at Villa Park tomorrow night. It is live on Talk Sport. 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

0: till four. Let's talk to our chief football correspondent, Alex Crookie. Do you want to say, Crookie?
1: Hey, Crookie.
2: Afternoon.
1: Afternoon.
0: Hey, good afternoon. Now, I wanted to talk to you because Iraola, I thought it was going to be this sort of, he was going to go to Athletic Club and that was going to be this, you know, beautifully romantic thing. And so when Terzic took that job, which happened yesterday or has been announced yesterday or this morning, then you go, well, where's Iraola going? Because he's good. And, you know, does he, would Man City, who look like they're going to go for Maresca, think actually Iraola's good? Does that make Liverpool think, okay, because Alonso's there if Slot goes, but maybe he goes there? Does that make Michael Carrick get a bit more nervous?
2: He's very good, first and foremost. You look at the position that Bournemouth are in the table. If the season was to end tomorrow and Villa were to go on and win the Europa League, then Bournemouth would qualify for the Champions League, which is a heck of a parting gift as far as Iraola is concerned. I wonder if he might be having second thoughts, actually, but it's too late because obviously Bournemouth already have Marco Rosa lined up as his successor. That is signed and sealed. In terms of Athletic Club, I think if he wanted the job now,

0: came from their sister club, Lorient. So, but they value him very highly, and I think he would take an astronomical offer to part company this summer. And actually, if I'm Junior Kroupi, it's been a brilliant first season in the Premier League, but do you really want to go to a club like Arsenal and risk being on the bench, or do you stay another year at the Vitality with a club who probably are going to be in Europe in some form next season and continue your development?
1: And who goes

0: You know, the worst decision ever was not a small rugby ball. It was in Hitler invading Poland. It is a funny text message,
1: yeah,
0: but
1: yeah.
0: The Haggy Sack, says Paul of Worcester, of course.
1: Oh, yeah.
0: But I don't, I mean, things that aren't, I mean, surely you've like
1: just around with a can,
0: lots of pieces of paper, you know, together.
1: Yes.
0: A Coke can,
1: gaffer tape,
0: or lots of pieces of paper with gaffer tape.
1: Yeah, lovely, yeah.
0: Rolled up. That's,
1: there's no, actually no really better games when you're, you know, growing up than those indoor games where you've made the ball yourself.
0: Yeah. So we could take it to that. What have you used as a ball? I think I've done it before, but it's a good text.
1: Yeah, it's always good, isn't it? It's always
0: ideally,
1: good.
0: Ideally, the smallest thing you have used as a ball. That is the question that I'm asking. At 8:10:89 at Max Rushton. Has anyone done that? No one's done that topic already today, have they?
1: I don't know if they've done it today.
0: Right.
1: I don't know if they don't. I once used a peanut as a miniature rugby ball. That can't be true. It's Paul AFC Russian Diamond.
0: Similar diamond, similar shape.
1: It is.
0: Versions were tricky. I mean, actually, you've got to say a ruck is hard, isn't it?
1: With a peanut.
0: A ruck is really hard. It's impossible.
1: If they're trying to make peanuts the ball for women's rugby, then it is an absolute disgrace. When they think of people with peanut allergies.
0: Idea, isn't it? It's harder for Rob Andrew to get a drop goal.
1: Yes.
0: It's over. How do you know?

0: one more goal than any opponent you play against.
1: Baratskaya,
2: Jimmy Feats, and a low shot is brilliant.
1: Ousmane Dembele, chance to make it five. What a statement performance this is from the European champions. It is set up perfectly for the second leg in Munich.
3: So yeah, Bayern PSG live tonight on Talk Sport to see who plays Arsenal in the Champions League final. Let's talk to French football expert Julien Laurent. Bonjour, ça va, Julien?
4: Bonjour.
5: Hello, guys. Very good, and you?
4: Yeah, oui.
3: Very good. So look, after a pretty cagey first leg, do you think these sides will go for it tonight?
5: I think it'd be, again, quite a defensive affair. You know, like exactly what you said, Max, what we saw in the first leg. You know, I don't expect too much. It might be a bit boring. You might fall asleep in front of your TV. But let's hope. You never know in football. You never know.
3: Yeah.
4: Well, it's only 1-0. It's only 1-0 is what I keep saying. You know, if it was 1-0, we'd be going into going, well, it's really tight. But because it's 5-4, it feels like it's a crazy game.
5: No, you're right. You're right. Actually, it's only 1-0. And I guess Bayern being at home in what should be a really great atmosphere kind of level things up a bit. I'm not sure that PSG right now, you know, qualified, obviously. But I don't think that lead is much, really. And more seriously, I think we can just expect very similar football than the first leg. Maybe not to the extreme that we saw in the first leg, because this is the second leg. And

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4: This text says, I used to work in a co-op. We had a pick and mix stand. One end of the shop, we used to put a jelly bean in our mouths, spit it out and volley it into the milk section at the far end of the shop. Nice. Quite a few nil-nils. Absolute scenes when a goal was scored. And Anthony in Nottingham says, oh, hi, both. Three food activities. Just learning to juggle with three broken mini pork pies in a pie factory in our 12-hour night shift qualified. Cheers.
5: Absolutely. I think, not the I think they're doing wanted, that on drive. I don't know.
4: Absolutely does qualify. Well done to you, Anthony. It is Max Rush and Charlie Baker with you until 4. The Wheel of Football coming up in just a second. And also we'll talk to comedian and Arsenal fan Jacob Hawley after they got to the Champions League for the first time in 20 years last night. Before that, Amelia has the news headlines.
6: Thank you, Max, and a very good afternoon. Three suspected patients have been medically evacuated from a virus-hit cruise ship. One of them is British. The boat is currently anchored off Cape Verde, and there are suggestions it should dock in Tenerife, but the Canary Islands president is refusing. Monica Garcia Gomez is a Spanish health minister and gave this update.
7: All the passengers today and the crew are asymptomatic. Once the evacuation of all the asymptomatic people has concluded in Cape Verde, the ship will continue towards the Canaries.
6: Next, Donald Trump says the Iran war could end and the Strait of Hormuz could be open to all if Tehran agrees to a deal. The US president threatened a higher level of bombing if not. A Pakistani source says Iran and America are close to an agreement. Meanwhile, we're being told not to panic about our holidays. As figures show, 13,000 flights have been called off this month due to the conflict. There are also concerns about fuel shortages. Lisa Minow is the travel editor at The Sun.
8: We're also hearing from our main tour operators, the likes of Jet2, EasyJet and EasyJet Holidays and TUI, that they're planning on running their full schedules this summer.
6: And a bag of guns has been found in Glasgow. Firearms police officers safely removed the weapons from Tynecastle Street last night. An investigation is underway.
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6: We're being told Arsenal's defence is the best in the world and Gianluca Prestigioni will miss Argentina's first two games if he is selected for this summer's World Cup.
3: As another dramatic season comes to a close,
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3: 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Leagues, laughs, and ladies' lingerie. Max Rushton and Charlie Baker.
4: Good afternoon and welcome to the Wheel of Football, yes. Also known as the punched pockets of football after the wheel was just a lot of hassle to move into the studio.
5: In my pocket.

0: football works. We have two contestants. They have to think of five footballers. They give us a footballer each. The category is drawn, and then we have a short discussion as to who is better. Ben, the West Brom fan, and Martin, the Arsenal fan, are back after last game. It was so close. It was a draw, and we're having a replay. Hey, Ben.
1: Hey, how you going? You okay, guys?
2: Yeah, good, thanks. Yeah,
0: good, very thank good. Hello, Martin.
1: Hello, I've just booted a ladybird over my house.
2: It wouldn't go over your house.
0: We had a text from Mikel Arteta saying, Max, them new ladybirds move a lot more than the old ladybirds. anyway, right, so important update was we did have Linvoy Primus. The last category was whether Linvoy Primus or Craig Johnson was the better singer. And we said if they could both send us a voice note singing In the Air Tonight by Phil Collins, we would find out. And Linvoy Primus did send us a voice note singing In the Air Tonight. I think we've got it.
3: Woman for all my life. Oh, Lord.
0: Pretty good. And at the moment, where we're at with Craig Johnson is I had a long conversation with Mark Bosnich. He has sent a voice note to Craig Johnson asking for a voice note singing In the Air Tonight. As yet, no response. But look, we're working
2: pending.
0: On it. So
2: pending.
0: That's where we're at. It is pending. So let's play the Wheel of Football. Hopefully there's some music. Here we are, lovely. Okay, so we'll start with you, Ben. Give us a footballer.
1: Can I start with Savo Milosevic, please?
0: Start with Savo Milosevic. Martin, who are you going for?
1: Spurs centre-half, Graham Roberts.
0: Graham Roberts versus Savo Milosevic. Okay, good battle. That'll be a good battle on the pitch. What's the category, please?
2: Category is... Best cook.
0: Best cook.
2: Best cook.
0: Okay, Ben, what do you think?
1: Well, I think this is a little bit of a no-brainer for me, just due to the European culture that Savo would bring to the table. He's known for cooking up his famous Bosnian delicacies, which he was well-renowned for down at Villa Park in his time there, which covered over his slight struggles in front of goal, but it went down very well pre-match meals-wise.
2: What is a Bosnian dish, do we know? Is it sort of potato-based?
1: I'm glad you put me on the spot with that one, Charlie. It's very varied, and I don't think we've got enough time to go through it it's probably something we can chat about offline.
2: Martin, Graham Roberts, much of a cook?
4: Yeah, well, after leaving football, he trained as a sous chef under Gordon Ramsay. So, I think he'd knock Savo.

0: It's, and I'll be honest with you, I'm working out what I can sell. Like, I'm honestly, because the problem is the missus, she can't hear me. She wouldn't be happy. We're getting married this summer. She yeah, wouldn't be happy right. if I dropped $2,000 going to Budapest to probably watch Harry Kane beat us with a penalty.
1: Yeah.
0: So I have to do this in a way where she won't know. I am wondering if I could sort of pull off a kind of pretend I've gone a bit eco and green and convince her that's why I've sold the car. Do you know what I mean? Similarly for the wedding, yeah. the band can go. I don't actually like the band anymore. The band we had booked, I'm going to try and convince her that I don't like
1: it. Get that Arsenal bloke to come and sing North London Forever. That's all you need. Just him and a guitar.
0: Yeah. Well, he seems to only have that song, Charlie. And I don't
1: yeah, what's his follow-up single, actually, Jacob? Do you know?
0: I'm hoping he might do one. I wonder if he might have a sort of Champions League themed, you know, the second single is Budapest themed. Maybe that's Lewis Dunkford's next hit. Who knows?
1: Gabriel, Rice or Saka, who has to have the best final for you to win?
0: Oh, that's a good question.
1: Or who's most important to you in that final?
0: Do you know what? I'm going to say Saka because I think another thing about the kind of how miserable this best season we've ever had has been is that there's been a lot of games where the attack hasn't looked too good. And you are Manar, you go, well, is Jokeres the wrong one? Do we need Havertz? Is it, you know, should we be inverting the fullbacks or playing them wide? And then you realise it's pretty simple. It's if Saka's on the pitch, we're good. And if he's not, we're not.
1: Yeah.
0: And I think him getting the goal yesterday, seeing a kid from the academy, you know, on his knees having just scored, it's like nothing's better than that.
1: Yeah,
0: and actually, for Man City fans listening, it does mean more when we do it, and it's our kids from is the kindest way I can put it who play for your club, and I think it does mean more when it's an academy kid. So I think it has to be Saka. It has to be the boy from the academy who's literally dragged us here, lost his Achilles doing it. Took us from an eighth place team to where we are in a Champions League final now. To watch him lift that, it doesn't get any better, does it?
1: That is what every club wants, isn't it? You know, one of their own scoring the winner.
2: Yeah. And Lewis Skelly as well in midfield. I mean, that was a real brave selection from Arteta, and it really worked.
0: It really worked. And listen, he's one who 2 weeks ago there was rumours he was going to leave Arsenal. Now I'm putting him up for a World Cup place. Why not? Let him go.
2: I mean, he plays well with Rice, doesn't he? So
0: yeah, and I mean, Rice. It's harsh not to say Rice because I think that's maybe the only £100 million transfer that's ever been worth the money.
2: That's a good point.
0: You see that on Sky Sports sometimes, don't you? They sort of list off the most expensive transfers ever, and you go, "That went wrong. That was awful. That was a mistake." He's the only one where it feels worth the money. And again, I mean, the West Ham fans, what they might go through this week. Imagine if he scores the free kick on Sunday that basically relegates them.
2: Please be West Ham. From a Spurs point of view, don't do that, Jacob. Just be West Ham, please. And then lose to Burnley. And then lose to Burnley, please. That would be the dream.
0: Yeah. Michael Jackson decides to ruin our season.
2: Exactly.
0: No, honestly, it feels really good. And to any Arsenal fans, listen, I just want to say, like, don't let anyone dampen it today. Mm. Don't let Gabby Agbonlahor tell you you're celebrating too much. Don't let anyone ruin your joy. We've been miserable for an awful long time, and this is time to enjoy it now.
2: Yeah, 100%. Thank you, Jacob.
1: Cheers, Jacob.
0: Thank you, gentlemen.
2: Jacob Orley there, comedian, Arsenal fan. And you can catch up on all the action that happened last night when Arsenal reached the Champions League final for the first time in 20 years on the latest episode of the TalkSport Daily podcast. Former Arsenal midfielder Adrian Clark and Angelina Kelly available on all podcast platforms now. 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

0: Well, I think James Fisher-Harris, I mean, Jackson Ford rightly getting all this attention and origin talk, but James Fisher-Harris has been outstanding. Every week, even during those losing games, he was close to our best player. He's been a real tone setter. I know he doesn't play 80 minutes, but when he's out there, you know, the work that he does is absolutely outstanding. He's getting a bit of a passing game going as well, and I think, you know, we'd be talking about him as a Dally M Prop of the Year contender if we weren't so completely blinded by Ford. So it's a great position to be in. Mitch Barnett barely played, which, you know, what a great position to be in when you'd say we haven't had our best prop or our best middle, but you've got, you know, Fisher-Harris, Ford and Aaron Clark, plus the guys off the bench performing so incredibly well. I think we're a contender for the best pack in the comp.
1: The pace of the game seems to be something that has suited this Warriors side. So all credit must be given to strength and conditioning in the pre-season that Webster put his team through. But have you noticed, Will, like a definite improvement in the fitness level of this team?
0: Yeah, I mean, we seem to be sticking in games. We don't, you know, drift out of games for long periods. And we do have, a smaller style pack, you know, whether that was by design, I don't know if we could have

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0: Club for Lost Little Boys, it'd be fair to say, and you've mentioned a few members. There are a couple others, to be fair, as well. No, look, they were some of the best ones, though, the ones that make you work for it. They're the ones that create memories.
1: Oh, Ports, we talked about Devin Flanders yesterday, and I think in the interest of disclosure, I believe you represent Devin, so we wish him all the best in his endeavours. But he is another who is leaving. You've dealt with rugby union in particular for a long time, mate. Look, are we a little naive, as has been suggested here, about the opportunities for our players overseas and about how we probably treat those guys who are week in, week out Super Rugby players?
0: Look, it's complicated, right? I think that's the main point of it. And, I mean, you can almost set your clock to this year, this time of the year when you're sort of getting towards the end of Super Rugby, the overseas clubs, France and Europe, who beat to a different drum to us because their contractual years are different. This is the time when they're starting to announce signings for next year because they want to sell their season passes for next year and all that sort of stuff. So, you know, this is kind of the new cycle. This is when it happens. I'm about naive, but I certainly don't feel that there's more players going, right? Mm. Every year we get asked the question, or every couple of years.
1: Yes.
0: There are certain sort of inflection points where different players are of more interest to teams overseas, like a year out from a World Cup. Clubs, because they're smart overseas, right? They're not just looking in their own backyard. If you think about a New Zealand talent ID person at Super Rugby, he's looking at NPC or he's looking at other Super Rugby teams. Mm. Overseas, they're looking everywhere because they literally operate on a global market. So we get requests requests for information about players who, you know, have barely come on our radar, but they've got people watching everywhere. And so a couple of years out from a World Cup or a year out from a World Cup, they're going to be looking at the guys that haven't made the All Blacks or have been in there but haven't quite nailed their spots or who might be falling out the back. And they know that they're the ones that are likely to be on the market and wanting to go because they want to get the hop because next year we're going to be talking about all the experience that the All Blacks are losing, because that's when all the guys that have done two or three World Cups or one World Cup cycle are sitting there going, oh man, I can't get through another World Cup cycle, you know, it's time for me to go and do something else. So, you know, it is a bit rhythmical, I guess,
1: yes,
0: the player market, but I don't think there's more opportunities overseas. We aren't losing more, we're just losing different profiles of players at different stages.
1: Ports, is it all about the cash? I realise there are probably opportunities to make a different kind of money elsewhere, but what is the predominant reason that you would give for a player who just wants to look elsewhere?
0: Why do you go to Canon, is he?
2: Cash, baby! And a ramen!
0: Look, I think there's no doubt cash plays a really large part in it. Now, that's not always to get more, right? That might be to maintain current levels, because if you get to a certain point within the New Zealand system, it's kind of like a bit of a bell curve, right? Like you fall off and a team will keep you in New Zealand, but they won't pay you as much. The NZRU won't give you as big a top up if you're not part of the All Blacks. They still value experience and they'll still give you something, but it probably won't be as much, or, you know, all of a sudden it's based on performance or whatever. So sometimes it's just maintaining levels, but

0: about it, Hurricanes. We want to play a game that people are excited to watch and want to be a part of our brand.
1: How much do you enjoy playing Matatu these days?
0: Well, they are my old enemies, I love playing Matatu. I also love being at home playing against them as well. It's always a good battle out there with them.
1: Oh, that's awesome. And what about the morning itself? Good to have this out there now and to put it out there officially and to get people engaged and interested in the comp.
0: Yeah, it's really exciting, Opiki, to be starting. It's moved to later in the year, which has given us a bigger build-up, which is exciting. I can't say I'm going to be stoked about the weather. I always loved playing in the heat. But, it's a good move for New Zealand Rugby and excited for the potential that we have now.
1: Awesome. Tito, thank you so much for joining us. Tito Oriwa Gapa joining us out of the Hurricanes Power this morning. Really appreciate the chance to have a chat to you.
2: Say g'day to Trixie.
0: Thank you, guys.
1: All right, mate. See you now, Tori. Oh, the Power. They'll be dangerous. 9 debutants in that Power side this year. Mm. I think that's almost the most across. In fact, only the Chiefs Manawa boasting more debutants than that this year. So a lot of new talent coming through. But the likes of Isha Letienga, obviously she's box office whenever the ball's in hand. Renee Holmes at the Power as well. Tegan Hollows as mentioned. So there's some real game drivers in that club and some ball players as well. Trixie's going to have a lot of talent to work with.
3: Crystal Murray, outstanding. Off. Mate, what a box office player. You're seeing the engine room, throwing a few grubbers out there, mobile as anything. Mm. So, look, the Power have probably struggled the last couple of years, Sumo,
1: for sure,
3: with some of the talent. You know, they've probably been the team that just hasn't found a way to be competitive. I hope, like hell, that they're able to do that this year and see what Trigsy's been able to get from this group, because they got the talent, for sure.
1: Well, Matatu, always competitive, and they've assembled another great squad under the leadership of GB herself. Gracie Brooker joins us. Grace, morning.
2: Morning, Grace.
4: Johnny, how's it going? Yeah. Good morning, team.
1: How are you, mate? How good?
4: Yeah, how good. I'm great. I'm currently standing at the top of Sky Tower overlooking the beautiful Auckland. So, doing pretty well, actually.
1: You guys have assembled a pretty formidable squad at the Matatu this year. Tell us about how excited you are about taking this team back into finals, back into title contention.
4: Yeah, super, super excited. Like, really grateful for the role, and I've got an amazing team around me. So we're going to really hit the ground running this year. You know, we're pretty disappointed that we didn't come away with the win last year, and it's really fueled our fire. So we're pretty keen to put out some rugby that's going to thrill and shock and, you know, push limits. So it's a pretty exciting season.
3: Grace, is it fair to say we might see a bit more of a triple threat? And when I say triple threat, kicks, maybe everyone on the park kicking the ball a little bit more. The reason I say that is your AFL background. Is there anything you're going to bring back to this group at Matatu to maybe that might surprise us?
4: For sure. I think my aerial game is definitely improved. It's all about just, you know, throwing your body into it. I don't know how a specky will land on the footy field, but you know, if I have to jump and put the knee onto the shoulder, we'll see how it goes. But our whole team, you know, our whole back line is a triple threat. Everyone out there has been practicing kicking, like, consistently, and the accuracy of those kicks are improving each day, which is pretty exciting, because take us back a couple of years, you'd have one or two kickers in a team, but now you've got all seven backs that can, you know, plug the corners.
1: I love the fact that this is the second time we've had you on radio this year, and the last time you were wearing an Essendon Guernsey and playing AFL, and now you're captaining the Matatu. So you're a weapon, GB. Hey, I look around that team and I see some amazing names, the likes of Nat Delamere, Olsen Baker, Kaipor Olsen Baker, Marcel Parks, Matty Robinson, and I'm doing disservice to so many names. I mean, look, this is such a powerful team, and Big Timber too, and Laura Bayfield and Chelsea Bremner among them. What do you do to find the balance and go one better?
4: Oh, good question. I think everyone's done it themselves. I think everyone's just so eager to put the foot down. You know, there was a common thread that was going around that we were kind of like, yeah, we're not losing this. Yeah, we're not losing a game, you know. So I think the fight is there. We're ready to absolutely just put it all out there.

0: the girls who, you know, the girls who have been away with Pac-4 have done amazing stuff, and the girls who have been at home have just been just as motivated to push harder and learn more and challenge each other. So I think that's probably what's going to get us over the edge, the ability to challenge each other, never settle for good, and, yeah, just hit the ground running.
1: Can't wait to see it. Grace Brooker, captain of Matatu, joining us here on the launch of Super Rugby Opiki. The official launch, June 13, is the start date. GB, go and have a great morning, and looking forward to catching up during the season.
2: Cheers, Grace.
0: Thanks, team. Appreciate it.
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13: Talking to the captains of Super Rugby, Opiki, enjoying its official launch this morning at the Sky Tower in Auckland. Joining us out of the NIB Blues, Mike Wanakalani-Roos. And Mike, very good morning to you.
14: Morning, Mike.
15: Good morning.
13: Great to hear your voice, buddy. Are you excited?
15: Yes. So excited.
13: Awesome, mate, that you're in a leadership position now, but it's fair enough. You've been plugging away for years, Maya. You've still got it too.
15: Yes. Captain, that's it. Sorry.
13: No, you get into it. It's awesome. I'm really, really,
14: you like
13: really
14: being
13: stoked.
14: Captain? You like being captain? What do you love about being skip?
15: It is a privilege. I love being able to represent our Blues family, our region, and yeah, I don't know if Captain has any like added thing to it, but it's just a privilege to be able to represent our girls. Yeah.
13: Playing, we just had Grace Brooker on the line and also talked to Tori as well.

0: out of the Pauwa. Are you excited about about playing the game at this time of the year a little bit later than you used to?
1: Oh, that's a good question, actually. Yeah, a bit of wet weather. Rugby's never bad. we're excited, hopefully, to get a few more people out to the games in the wet.
0: Yeah.
1: Nah, but it'll be cool to challenge our skill set, be able to play more of a territory game, grow that area of our playing here in New Zealand. I think it will help in that space for us. And, yeah, as a forward, I'm ready to get tucked into some pick and goes and some scrums.
2: Bigger pre-season. So what is pre-season? What's the importance?

0: a game plan and all that jazz. But I think in Blues, our superpower is our connection and how much we love to be with each other, how much we enjoy each other's company. And so I think getting that sorted in our first couple of weeks will be key to how we go in the back end of the season.
1: I know you said it's wet and you want to get in there and hit some rolling mauls and some breakdowns, etc. But I'm looking at your back three in particular, Braxton Sorensen McGee, you got Caitlin Vahakolo, Merirangi Paul. I think they'd have something to say about that. Maybe feed me some of that ball as well. How do you unlock that talent?
0: Man, star-studded power in the back, saying.
2: Yeah.
0: So I think good. As a forward, we just got to win our set piece. If we do our dirty work, like you said, then we'll open up those spaces for them to express themselves. Like you said, it's a crazy back three combo. They'll be able to counter. I was going to say counter off counter attack, but that didn't really make sense. But attack and use their superpowers that they do have in counter attack. If we set the platform for them, yeah, I am just so excited for them to unleash.
3: It's awesome, Maya. We're really wrapped for you in a leadership role. Good luck keeping Lou Demont in line this season as well. And we wish you and the rest of the Blues wahine.

0: about sumo last year was Portia Woodman, Whitcliffe. She was devastating for the blue side last year. We're not going to see it this year.
1: No.
0: But that's okay. You get an opportunity to see Mererangi Paul, who has been absolutely flying for the Black Ferns. And, you know, she'll be a really important part for this group. So the Blues defending champs.
2: Yeah, well, look at that. Ruahe Demont at first five as well. Ella Henderson coming through in that role. Tara Turner at halfback and Fionn Penny. Sylvia Brunt in the midfield. Liana Makaeli too, running off the back of a scrum at you. Yuck. Well, I tell you who's going to be stopping them, though. That's the Chiefs. The Manawa and Kennedy Tukuafu's on the line with us now, the fourth and final captain of the morning, but certainly not the least. Kennedy, good morning to you.
3: Morning, Kennedy.
2: Oh, are you there? Hello.
3: G'day.
4: Yep.
2: Oh, you're there.
3: G'day.
2: Morning. Morning. Oh, gotcha.
4: G'day, everyone.
2: Hey, how you going? Hey, exciting. It's all underway. We've had a chat to your three counterparts already this morning, but for the Chiefs Manawa, a team you're very proud of, Kennedy, what do you guys have to do this season to deliver on the promise of a very powerful squad?
4: Yeah, look, we've got a really new team, I guess. We've got a lot of youth on our edges, but I think that's all the, you know, that's going to be all the power. I guess what we need to do is just make sure

0: will open, which is a window of opportunity where athletes can go from one university to another university. For just soccer alone, there was over 5,000 athletes that entered the transfer portal. So everyone's chasing money. Everyone's chasing opportunity. Coaches are buying players to come play for them. They're saying, don't go pro. Come and earn more money here and play for us. There's some, you know, poor athletes, males and females, that are getting cut from the program to clear space for these, you know, big athletes coming in that are wanting to collect money. It's just crazy. And I think the biggest piece of advice I can give people listening to this, adjust expectations. 4 years in America to get a degree is a long time. Don't just look at going to the biggest program. Go to a school where your return on investment is at an all-time high. And I'm not talking about the money you're getting. I'm talking about the time that you're spending there. What are you getting out of it in that first year? Because the NIL has just completely changed the landscape.
1: Just on that, I'm keen to understand, you know, you talked about 100 athletes going up there in August to start scholarships for the first time in the US. How many of those people that are taking these scholarships want to be professional sportsmen or women? And how many are going, my sport can get me a free education? And what's the percentage of, I guess, you know, athletes that go to US on these scholarships?

0: Big goals, big noise, and even bigger celebrations. Will your team be crowned the champions? Tickets now on sale. 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Your finals. Our finals. A-Leagues.
1: Flat rugby moments to avoid this season. The Turnstile.
2: Mate meets mate at the stadium. The tickets are on the mobile. Lining up to scan through. Oh, no!

0: It's up front now. There's a lot more money involved in it, up to $100,000, for goodness sake, US. I know of a local basketballer here out of Napier Boys High who is playing or was playing for Hawke's Bay, and he is $100,000 better off as on a basketball scholarship, just like that, out of the seventh form. Boom, straight into it. So the colleges themselves would pay a fee, and that's how you would derive your income. Ricardo, interesting chat. It really was, but there's a few people coming in, and they're having a crack at you, Ricardo, to be honest. Go ahead, Rick, take the piss out of Arsenal. Your club has not won the league in 13 years and doesn't it look like winning it in the next 13, being generous. In fact, you have been an utter shambles since Fergie left. Up the arse and all.
1: Yeah.
0: I have to add on that. That's what he means by up that.
1: Yeah, he does. He does mean that. And, you know, look, yeah, it's been 20-odd years for Arsenal. Looks like they're probably going to get it done now after Manchester City dropped points at Everton yesterday. So Arsenal's running, Smithy. They have West Ham away this weekend.
0: Hopefully win.
1: Although, I mean, West Ham are battling relegation, so you never know. But, yeah, you'd think they should win that. They're at home to Burnley after that, who are already relegated. They should win that. Yep. And then their last game is away at Crystal Palace, who more than likely will be looking at a

0: doing kind of Scotty Scheffler type things in the women's game at the moment, and it was kind of a dry spell for a little bit as well, and then suddenly she's come back to life and winning basically everything that she plays in. So incredibly impressive run that she's on, and some fantastic golf over the weekend based on the DP World Tour and PGA Tour as well.
1: Right, let's head to the DP Tour take precedence this morning and look back at the Turkish Airlines Open, where we had a first-time winner.
0: Yeah, Mikael Lindberg from Sweden. It's quite a nice story, really, Smithy. This is what I've spoken to you previously, especially around the LIV Golf, around the misunderstanding that LIV had about what captures the attention of fans. I mean, Mikael Lindberg isn't a household name. He's not one of the top golfers in the world. You're not going to be turning on the TV because Mikael Lindberg's in a tournament. But he did deliver a very emotional story with his win. He has played 12 years as a professional, never won a tournament of this stature, spent many years grinding on some of the mini tours, like the Euro Tour and the Alps Tour in Europe. So that's sort of even below the Hotel Planner Tour, which feeds golfers into the DP World Tour itself. So spent years grinding and trying to get his game to the level that it now is, and in the process picked up the Asian Sling with this win in Turkey. He won the $200,000 bonus that was offered from that, and also earned a start in his first major championship next week at the PGA Championship.
1: What did you make of the performance of Kasuma Kibori?
0: Yeah, look, obviously it was fantastic from a deep dive golf bookie perspective last week. He was tipped for a top 40 and entering the final round was in second place, just one shot off the lead, slid back to 13th in the final round. And so it was a little bit frustrating in that regard. Look, Kazuma just didn't have the approach play that he needed in that final round. He gave himself a good birdie at the first, which tied the lead at the time. But after that, he only gave himself two birdies. He looks inside 15 feet for the rest of the day. Further annoyance was the fact that on the final hole, the 18th, which was playing pretty tough, he'd found the green in regulation, so he only had to find two putts to make par and to make it into the top 10. That was paying 20-1, by the way, for Kazuma Kibori to finish in the top 10. He took three putts and then included missing a very short 1-foot, 7-inch putt, and perhaps a result of the frustrations from the rest of the day. So, yeah, look, a little bit disappointing the finish for Kibori, but he'll be impressed with what he did during the first three rounds of the tournament. It is difficult when you get to those Sunday rounds, and wasn't able to complete the job this time, but hopefully he takes a lot of heart from his performance and the fact that when he is at his best, he can contend. My question comes is, on Sunday, has he got that ability, you know, kind of like Daniel Hillier has when he gets that final round? He's got the ability to put the foot on the accelerator and just go incredibly low, and that's what wins golf tournaments, and kind of needed to do that this week in Turkey because there's so many towards the top of the leaderboard. There was over 10 players within two shots of the lead going into that final round, so that always makes it incredibly tight, and you've got to be the one who goes low. So that might be an element of his game that he does need to find. But look, I thought a really impressive performance from him overall. The golf course itself played quite similar to how I would think, even though Mikael Lindbergh's an incredibly long driver. The majority of other golfers were shorter but very accurate off the tee, which I did highlight. Driving accuracy is going to be very important. I kind of liken it to, say, Harbour Town in terms of how it played, that driving accuracy is definitely an advantage. And then every so often you get one of these very long drivers who they've got so much length that they just hit iron for the entire week, and that suddenly their driving accuracy improves if they're flushing their irons for the week. So a great story for Lindberg. A little bit of disappointment from Kibori, though. Some promising signs, hopefully, going into the European swing.
1: One of the biggest bugbears, if you're watching golf, is the pace of play. And the DP World Tour actually made quite a substantial move on it, and to make an example of a player over the weekend.
0: Yeah, look, this was somewhat controversial, but pleasing to see, because I can't recall the last time that players actually suffered a penalty for slow play. And that happened not only to a golfer in the field, but it was an Italian golfer called Gregorio Tileo, who was just one shot off the lead at the time. So basically what happened, so there was he'd been put on the clock for pace of play already at that stage, got to a par

180 or so yards, and took nearly 2 minutes to hit his tee shot. And there's kind of no excuse you can make for that. Like, you don't need to work out your yardage, really. There was, you know, no massive threats in terms of water in play. The wind wasn't swirling about or moving about. It shouldn't, you just got to step up and hit the shot, really. It shouldn't take you 2 minutes to hit the shot. And it was well over a lot of time that they have to hit a shot, and because he'd had a warning, they actually issued a one-shot penalty for him, which is in this

0: said before, the only way to address slow players, you've got to take penalty strokes off the players and you'll suddenly see them speed up. Because if you hit them with $10,000 fines, with the amount of golf money that these golfers are earning now, it's a slap on the wrist at best. And they'll just pay it in order to play at the pace that they want. So it's not just in terms of that, but we've also got the TV coverage to consider, the commentators as well, as slowing up everyone else on the golf course. And pleasing to see. My question now will be, does it continue to be enforced? Because if it doesn't, then there could be further controversy and you could be kind of questioning, well, look, I was one shot off the lead. I was the only person who got a penalty for playing slow the entire season. So it does need to continue. But look, it's a step in the right direction. And I'm really glad that the DP World Tour kind of stuck to its guns and actually issued a penalty for people breaking the rules, as they kind of should do.
1: Absolutely. I couldn't agree with you more on that particular issue. Where Ricardo's been talking about John Rahm a wee bit in his headlines this morning. There are a multitude of golfers who are assigned to LIV who the other tours will not be interested in because they're just not worth ratings, and they're probably past their used-by date or even haven't even established themselves. John Rahm doesn't fit into that category, and something's happened in that department.
0: Yeah, look, it's been a kind of an ongoing war between John Rahm and the DP World Tour. There was originally a lawsuit between several players, including John Rahm, against the DP World Tour across the last couple of years to dispute the fines that the DP World Tour was issuing to LIV golfers for playing in alternative events. So there's been a stay on that while that's been going through the court process, and eventually the lawsuit was dropped. They managed to reach a deal with eight of the players who had that issue and were part of the lawsuit. The one they didn't reach a deal with was John Rahm, and that threw all sorts of questions in terms of Ryder Cup status, because obviously you have to be a DP World Tour member to be able to play for the European Ryder Cup team. And he basically just held up 40. His words called it extortionate, that they were extorting him, which seems a little bit tough given given the amount of money he's earned on Saudi Arabia and the decisions he made, knowing full well what the consequences of that would be. It was kind of a classic case of you make choices and consequences happen. But I think there's reading between the lines here, Smithy.

0: that stuff, yep. The sports outside of that. And I really disagree when schools, when they do that. But a kid to be told, you're not in, you haven't made the academy, you are not good at the sport. And the kids that do make those academies, they get all the attention.
1: Mm.
0: And the kids who decide to stay on and try and give that sport a crack, they're the ones that miss out on the coaching. Mm. Mm. They're the ones who are struggling to make up a 15 or an 11 during the week so they can play another school, because they get no love, they get no attention. So I really struggle with that stuff.
2: Agenda 2.
1: Boys, the biggest names in tennis are threatening to boycott the French Open over the revenue share. Precious or fair game? I know you've got some thoughts on percentage of revenue going towards the athletes themselves, Millsy, and you've got some experience in this. It's dropped off in the French Open, and names like Jannik Sinner and Sabalenka and that aren't happy with it. Your thoughts there?
3: Do you want me to read the percentages first?
0: You guys hit me this. I haven't been engaged in what's been going on in the world today, but you hit me.
3: So here are the numbers. French Open organisers announced last month they were increasing the overall prize money by about 10%. So that's the overall prize money for the men and women, for an overall pot of 61.7 million euros, about $123 million. I'll just speak in New Zealand dollars from now. So 123 million New Zealand dollars, with the

0: into the competition. Their coach is a man who's very well known when it comes to rugby league. His name is Mel Meninga, and he's with us now. Very much appreciate you talking to us, Mel. Thank you. What's the mood out west about the Bears? What's the hype like?
1: Yeah, no, exactly right. It's been extraordinary, you know, support from the west. A lot of excitement over here. A lot of people are really curious, I guess, about, you know, how we're going to put the team together, the club together, and about our success early on. So, but, you know, I'm really happy with our progress.
0: Well, I'm one of those people who is curious about how you're going to put a team together. You've had a lot of experience yourself, you know, with teams who have been around for a wee while. So what new challenges has this presented to you, bringing a team up from scratch?
1: Well, it's exciting to start with, and it's not about footy, it's not about rugby league, you know, it's not about their talent as a rugby league player. It's more around their character. It's around, you know, doing it for the right reasons, coming across the west, not being bothered by the tyranny of distance. You know, a lot of people talk about the travel commitments and stuff, but just coming over here for a new opportunity, you know, so being brave enough to and courageous enough to, you know, take that step. Because if they do it for the right reasons, I know I'm going to get you know, a great player.
2: Mel, has that been the toughest part of it, trying to that we bump out west to convince the players from the eastern seaboard of Australia to find their way over to

0: obviously, for us to prepare and travel and make away trips, you know, successful.
1: So, Mel, what are your honest thoughts on the situation in Luai? The reality is it's not a level playing field, and you guys are in that same position trying to sign players. Well, what's your take on that?
0: I haven't really got any concerns. I mean, I've been going to Papua New Guinea for, you know, nearly 50 years, you know, to be honest with you. So from my perspective, yeah, they're the cards we're dealt with, you know. So we understand what the conditions are around, you know, coming into the competition. So, you know, we work within those guidelines. We don't worry about the Chiefs, to be honest with you. I mean, the Chiefs are 12 months after us, aren't they? You know, so now we're really strong on building a strong foundation and culture here at Perth Bears. One where, you know, we get great advocacy from the players and from the club and the people involved in the club, you know. So that's our major concern. We want to build an environment that's really resilient and resourceful. So when players do come, you know, over here, that they're happy and they want to play for WA people and gain respect of the WA community. So we don't really, honestly, the Chiefs don't come into our thinking. The only comment I got about the Chiefs is, as long as the players are market value, you know. So, you know, so we all work within that cap. And if simply from a cap perspective, if a Jerome Luai, you know, signs a contract with Perth, with the PNG Chiefs, that it's market value, what he's actually worth on the market, you know, in the game. Mm-hmm. So the tax implications or concessions, you know, it's a great situation, but it comes with its own challenges too, doesn't it, going up there?
2: Certainly does. Mel Meninga with us, Perth Bears coach. Have you moved to Perth? Are you living over there full time now? How do you spend your time these days?
0: No, not really. We're around the 20 mark with our playing group. We need 24 by, you know, the 1st of November this year. So so we're just still working on the recruitment side of things, making sure that we get the right players, you know, obviously, you know, with the right characteristics mm-hmm. we're after. And then once we finalise all that, then I'll move to Perth, you know, sometime probably July, August, you know. So that's the plan at the moment. It's sort of going to plan, if that makes sense.
1: Hey, Mel, what's your thoughts on the depth of talent in the National Rugby League at the moment? If we move to 20 teams in which we are, do you think there's enough depth across the board there to cover those 20 teams?
0: Yeah, I do. And I do believe that. And I believe a lot of the talent now lies in New Zealand as well. So I'm not quite sure if it's mature enough over New Zealand at the moment. Obviously, the game can tell you that with the New Zealand Warriors, you know, so Auckland Warriors. So it's, only they can answer those sort of questions. But I believe the talent pool is big enough. So the only caution I have, you know, with putting a new franchise together is making sure financially it's all stable and you've got enough resources, you know, funding resources to make sure you can pay for a startup company or build business. So that's my only advice, really. But certainly the talent is available.
1: Mel, what are your thoughts in and around the State of Origin and the changes to eligibility now? There's been a lot of chat over the last 6 months around this. You've played it, you've coached it. What's your take on it?
0: Oh, I mean, in favour of it all, definitely. You know, so to make it a bit, well, I don't know if it makes it a better spectacle, I'm not quite sure. You know, so there's certainly enough talent to fill the Queensland and New South Wales ranks. You know, so I'm a bit of an internationalist. You know, I believe the international program. I think, you know, the more we concentrate on the international program, the stronger it gets, you know, the stronger the game gets, you know, globally. And when you talk about talent pools, we want to grow that, you know. So, I've got no issues with it all. I just hope that, you know, that the international space is just as important as what Origin is.
2: I was just about to ask you about Origin, just lastly. Do you miss coaching it at all? Do you miss the passion of Origin, I suppose?
0: Oh, you love the passion. it's a week full of that, you know. God, it's us against them. There's, you know, there's mate against mate, state against state, you know. So it's all those things are all relevant, to be honest with you, you know. So

0: And, you know, you go anywhere in Brizzy or around Queensland, they've all got Maroon jerseys on, majority of them anyway, you know, so 99% of them, and they're all passionate, you know. So it's a great time of year for our game. And it actually transcends rugby league, doesn't it? You know, it's a great time for both states, Queensland and New South Wales, you know, and then anybody outside that, you know, picks a side, don't they?
1: Mal, what's your view on the international game at the moment? You know, obviously you coached the Kangaroos for a period of time. What's your take on what can make the international game better?
0: I think it's a steady job, you know. So, you know, I think the NRL and the International Federation are doing a really good job. It's a steady process around it all. You know, obviously the NRL's using the NRL itself to help expand the game and you know, broaden its reach, I guess. You know, when you talk about Vegas, there is talk about, you know, taking the game to London or the Middle East, you know, that all dies down, and obviously, you know, so you know, we've got in the Perth Bears, we've got obviously a really good, great footprint with South Africa as well. It's not far away, you know, so it's a gradual process, I reckon, for us to you know, expand our wings a bit. You know, I love the World Sevens. You know, I love with the rugby. You know, so I love that sort of concept as well. We've got a great Nines concept. Maybe that's the way to do that a little bit quicker. But in the international space, I think we got it right at the moment. It's enough time because the players are, you know, knocked around from pillar to post. The grind of NRL, you know, goes for quite a long time. They've used that window through October, November to, you know, play international games. But, you know, players need to be looked after too. The health, the welfare and the health of the players are really important. So to actually expand the game internationally, we've got to look at, you know, obviously a lot of other situations in our game around the draw and all that sort of stuff. So it's a bigger issue than just, you know, trying to expand internationally. We've got to look at player welfare within it all as well.
2: We could probably talk to you about that for hours, mate, but we will let you go. Thank you very much for giving up your time. It's been awesome to be able to chat to you and pick your brains a little bit, and very best of luck out there out west with the Bears.
0: Yeah, thanks. Appreciate it.
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2: Oh, yeah.

0: Yeah, the pyramid is, of course, the game we play where Millsy and Guy work together to try and build all 10 building blocks of the pyramid. The blocks start off easy, then get progressively harder as they go on. Each pyramid has a question and a theme. Today's theme is we've got some big tournaments this year. Some big series, whatever way you look at it. Rugby League World Cup, FIFA World Cup, rugby's greatest rivalry. So I thought we'll theme today's around that big competitions, big tournaments, big trophies. See how good your memory is when it comes to you blokes dialing in to some of the big sporting fixtures on the planet, okay? Rightio. So, pyramid block number one, I need...
1: I still don't really understand what it's
0: about.
1: Yeah,
0: you'll get it as it goes along. Block number one, the foundation of the pyramid. I need the 1996 Super Rugby winner, the inaugural Super Rugby winner.
2: Sean Fitzpatrick and the All Blacks.
0: And what? The All Blacks?
1: Super Rugby.
2: Oh, Super Rugby.
0: Yeah.
2: Oh, they meant Tri Nations. Oh, Sean Fitzpatrick
1: yeah,
2: and the
1: right.
2: Blues.
1: Yeah, exactly.
2: Oh, no, Zinzan Brook and the Blues, I think, yeah.
0: Zinzan
2: anyway, Brook and the Tri Nations.
1: It was the Blues.
2: Yeah.
0: The Blues is the answer I was looking for, yes, yeah. Thank you.
2: Sorry.
0: Yeah, that's no, right. You should be sorry, actually.
2: There was a big problem of mine, like not listening.
0: Yeah.
2: Yeah.
3: How does Ty feel about that?
2: It still continues to this day.
0: 19 years.
2: Yep.
0: Right, block number two of the pyramid. The Rugby World Cup in 1991. I'm after the winner.
2: Australia.
1: Correct.
0: Happy with it?
1: Yep.
0: Rightio.
2: Nick Fargiant.
0: Locking it in. Australia won the World Cup in 91. Of course they did. Right, block number three of the pyramid. The winners of the National Rugby League in 2011.
1: That was when the Warriors played the NRL Grand Final. And was that the year they got beaten by the Sea Eagles?
2: Who did they play their other final against? Was that 03?
1: The Sydney Roosters.
2: Okay. I'm not sure.
1: We'll go the Sea Eagles.
0: You want to lock in Manly?
1: Yeah.
0: Okay.
2: Are you sure?
0: Block number three, locking in Manly?
2: Well, I've got no idea. 2011.
1: Well, they lost, yeah. They've definitely lost to Manly and the Roosters in Grand Final.
2: Yeah, but it's 2011, the year they made the final.
1: Or 2002, sorry, was when they lost to the Roosters.
2: And they made it in 11. Are you sure?
1: Can we just Google that? I just got rid of the text machine.
0: What are you locking in, boys?
2: I've got no idea.
1: Sorry, ask me again.
2: 2011.
0: The National Rugby League winners in 2011. Who were they? Or who was it?
1: Manly.
0: I'm locking Manly.
1: Yeah.
0: Glenn Stewart, Brett Stewart, Jamie Lyon.
1: Yeah. Confident.
2: Yep.
0: And you'd be correct.
2: Good stuff.
0: Manly, NRL winners 2011. Rightio, block number four, the log of wood. I need the current Ranfurly Shield holders. Who are the current Ranfurly Shield holders? Gentlemen. Jeez, I didn't expect this to...
1: Changed hands so many times recently. When I say recently, over the last few years.
2: Logo Wood, eh?
0: Yeah.
2: Right.
1: Wow. Didn't Southland get it back at some point last season?
2: Yeah.
1: There was a big welcome home at Invercargill.
0: Yeah, Southland beat...
1: But then I don't know if they then lost it.
2: They changed hands a couple of times.
1: Did they lose it to Canterbury?
0: Boys, I need the current Ranfurly Shield holders.
2: Can we go to another block and come back to it?
0: No.
2: Good stuff.
0: Come on, boys.
2: Yeah, I'm thinking, Lash. It did change hands a bit last year because a couple of teams got a few cracks at it.
1: I'm sure Southland held it late in the piece.
2: Well, Taranaki, they were good last year, weren't they? Did they fluff around with the Ranfurly Shield?
1: I hate playing this game against Lashes because he never gives anything away, whereas sometimes when Finn's running it, you always get a little bit of a smile or something if you're on the right track.
0: 38-36, it was a cracker of a game to see it change hands for the final time last year.
2: Would it be Canterbury? It's a change hands, so it's an away win.
1: That's generally how it works, yeah.
2: Yeah, well, I'm just trying to jog your memory.
1: No, yeah.
2: You're the one who supports Canterbury.
1: Well, yeah, but...
0: Boys, come on.
2: Can we just go to the next one?
0: Okay, rightio. I'll let you go to the next one then. The 2023 Cricket World Cup runners-up?
1: Well, India got beaten by Australia in the final.
2: Well, what was it, 50 over?
0: Yeah, 50 over, I'm after you.
2: 23, what'd you say?
1: Didn't India get beaten by Australia in the final?
2: Yeah, I think so, yeah. Travis Head smacked it.
1: Yeah.
0: India is correct, they were runners-up to Australia. Rightio, block number six, the 2022 FIFA World Cup winners.
1: Argentina beat France Messi in the final in a cracking game of football.
0: Was Messi. A cracking game of football. Argentina is correct. You got the 2011 NRL winner. I need the 2011 Super Rugby winner.
1: Oh, dear me. That was either... that was the Queensland Reds. They beat the Crusaders in the final. Wow. Yeah, Will Guinea scored an amazing try.
0: Good
1: the
0: Queensland Reds.
1: It hurts to even talk about it.
0: Rightio. Yeah. I'm actually going to have to make you go back to the Ranfurly Shield.
1: No, you're not.
0: Well, yes, I am.
1: No, we decide when we go back.
0: Boys.
2: Come on, let's carry on.
0: Block number eight. COVID year, 2020, NRL winners. Played at Acor Stadium in front of 35,000 restricted crowd. 2020 NRL winners.
2: When did the Penny Panthers start their runs? They've won.
1: They won four in a row, didn't they? So last year was 2025. There we go back.
2: Hang on, who won it last year?
1: The Brisbane Broncos.
2: Yeah, so that's...
1: And then Penrith won, what, four before that?
2: Four or five, I can't recall. So what does that take you? Must be the Penny Panthers first.
1: Well, if it's four, it takes you... They won it in 2021, 22, 23, 24.
2: Mm. Oh, yeah.
1: But if it's five...
0: Who we got, boys?
2: Well, who'd have won it before the Penny Panthers?
1: Oh, I thought maybe the Melbourne Storm.
2: Oh, yeah, it must be those mugs.
0: What are we locking in?
2: That's a good get. Oh, do they lose... Who did they blow out to, lost by 50 points in the final? Was that Manly?
0: That was Manly against Melbourne years ago.
1: I think it's
0: Cameron
1: the Storm. I think the Storm won, and then Penrith took over and dominated for 4 years, okay. And then they got close again last year but got beaten.
0: Yes, the Melbourne Storm beat the Penrith Panthers in the 2020 NRL COVID Grand Final. Rightio, block number nine, the 2007... Rugby World Cup runners-up when we were bundled out very, very early. Who lost the final that year, gentlemen?
1: Wasn't that South Africa, England in the final? South Africa won it. Didn't they?
2: Hang on, which is the one... So we bundled it under... This is Ted, so yeah, so South Africa won it. So France didn't kick on. Did they lose in the semi? Who did they play in the semi?
1: Was it... 2011 was obviously us against France.
2: Yeah, so
1: 2015 was us against Australia. 2019 was South Africa, England. And I'm pretty sure that was the second time that final had been played.
2: Jeez, you're confident. Trust your confidence.
0: What are we doing here, boys?
1: Who else would have been in the mix?
2: Well, who was the semi-final then that the France went on? Did they get knocked out then?
0: I need an answer, actually, gentlemen.
2: If you sounded confident. You really did. I don't know. I'm waiting for questions around 66 and 70s and 80s.
1: England.
0: You want to... Oh, okay, you want to go England.
1: Hang on.
0: No, you've locked it in.
1: No, you said you want to go, and I said I haven't locked it in yet.
0: The 2007 Rugby World Cup runners-up were England.
2: There you go.
0: They did lose to South Africa. They beat France 14-9 in a semi. But I'm not letting you go to question 10. You have to go back to question 4, current Ranfurly Shield holders.
2: Like, was it Canterbury that went down to Southland and...
1: For some reason, I'm sure Canterbury had it at some point, but I just can't remember.
2: It changed hands a few times.
1: Yeah, it did. That's the thing. And I'm sure they had it at some point. I can't remember if it was the end of the season or if Southland had it at the end of the season or if it was another team entirely.
2: It's likely those mugs got ready, got lucky. Canterbury?
1: Should we go with it?
2: Yes, go on.
0: You got to lock it in.
2: Yeah, go on.
0: Locking in Canterbury, who are, of course, the defending champions in the NPC. They took it off Southland and then lost 38-36 to Otago.
1: Oh,
0: and Otago are the current Ranfurly Shield holders.
2: Okay. What's the last question?
0: Jeez, that's disappointing, Cole.
2: That's disappointing, yeah.
0: Otago had a great year.
2: They did.
0: And I think they'll defend it, their first challenges against Canterbury.
2: Okay.
0: This year coming. The question 10 for you, Millsy, was in 2006 was the first time the MPC went to a two-tiered competition. So who won first division in 2006 for the first time?
2: Where are the questions from, like, 66 World Cup or something like that, you know?
0: But why are you saying you weren't born then?
2: I know the history.
1: For the first time.
2: I'm too busy playing international cricket in the

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0: deal with this through the media. And if I were Luke Metcalf right now, I'd be sitting back thinking, you know what, mate, you've come back from injury. You've got a guy who's going good. Your club's at the top of the table. You're on a bye week, and your chance will come again.
1: Mm-hmm.
0: But are you saying that Tanner Boyd doesn't deserve his spot and Chanel Harris-DeVita doesn't deserve his? Absolutely not.
1: Mm.
0: It's crazy. And, yeah, we'll follow the story with interest, but I guarantee if you put this to the Warriors right now, they would say we've got no issue with Luke and Luke's got no issue with us.
1: No.
0: It's a value pump, and, yeah, I think it's just baiting everyone to think, okay, well, this guy might be on the market. 6:15, we better take a break. We'll be back after this.
2: It's unbelievable! What a goal!
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4: Millsy and Guy.
1: The wedding ring has moved from the ring finger to the pinky. Due to the inflation of the hands of yours.
5: I'm actually trying to be like Prince Charles.
1: Oh, yeah?
5: Yeah, that's where you wear it.
1: Oh, really?
5: Royalty.
1: No, because as... Oh, royal. Oh, that'll do me.
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4: Catch Millsy and Guy.

0: went nowhere. Horrible balls. Anyway, as long as they're not yellow, I've got no problems.
1: Yeah, fair.
2: Speaking of balls, and obviously the ongoing Israel Dagg donation of his golf ones to golf courses around this country, Bryson DeChambeau says he'll focus on growing his YouTube channel and on playing tournaments that want him if Live Golf does not survive.
1: Oh.
2: So while some are looking for tours to join, not our man Bryson, no, the 32-year-old, says last week he dismissed reports he's looking to leave golf. He's saying, no, not in the slightest. But now he's just going to sit back and watch the money roll in on that extraordinary YouTube account of his. So that's a sign, isn't it, that this guy can now just literally kick back on being a YouTuber rather than worrying about being a part of major golf tours. And he'll get invites. No doubt about that. His extraordinary reach and influence as a YouTuber will see many a tournament go, do you know what? We might as well get ourselves a bit of a social media notoriety here. Let's get
0: Bryson. He holds all the cards for Liv. He holds all the power for that tour.
1: He's got 2.69 million subscribers on his YouTube channel. He's produced 266 videos. He don't need golf. Well, he needs golf, but he's already got an audience.
2: Not in the traditional sense.
1: No, yeah. Correct.
2: It is. What's
1: our YouTube channel? Well, we're close to that.
2: Yeah, we're very close. But it might help if another 2-point-something go and subscribe for us. That'd be great. But you should definitely be following Sport Nation on YouTube, by the way, as well as every other social
1: platform. Are we on YouTube?
2: Of course we are.
1: We're on YouTube.
2: Absolutely.
1: Are we? I don't even know that. Oh, that's good.
0: Wow.
2: No, we're on YouTube.
1: Is that
0: on the Slack?
2: Yeah, if you're on Slack, you're known that.
1: Is the Christmas invite out yet?
2: Well, the Christmas party was live streamed on there. Did you not see
1: it? No, I did not, no.
2: Yeah, no, that was the place. That was definitely the place to find the Christmas party as well. Unfortunate timing on your behalf there. Hey, just before we finish up on sports news, which is brought to you by Night and Day, of course, you can get a Mount Cookies and Cream Deluxe Shake, $5 every day in May at Night and Day. If you like your online golf, I have a suggestion for a follow, especially for you, Dagger. I think you'll really enjoy this. It's called the Mully Gang. If you're not on already, at Mully Gang. I think there's an underscore at the back there.
1: Wait, how do we spell that? M-U-L-L-Y or I?
2: No, I.
1: I.
2: M-U-L-L-I Gang.
1: Right.
2: It's the Waz players going and filming their golfing excavates. Usually taking the absolute mick at a Jackson Ford.
1: Okay.
2: Luke Capewell has... Kurt Capewell has a lot of shade throwing people's way for sure. But it's a good watch. The Zesty boys get in there and smack the ball around as well. So if you like the concept of watching the Waz boys do a bit of fun with golf, Mully Gang on Instagram.
1: Well, you heard it here first. This is Sammy Ackerman, who has read the entire internet and has watched every minute of content.
0: I reckon they call it Mully Gang.
1: Mully. Well, it's Mully. It's pronounced Mully.
2: It's like a mulligan, but the Mully Gang.
0: Yeah, I know. I know, but I reckon the brothers call it Mully.
2: Well, if they sure, I'm just taking it from the written word.
1: It's exactly why Tanner Boyd is Tanner on this show.
2: Exactly. Let's not throw shade, shall
1: right.
2: we?
1: Now, okay. Thank you for the headlines. Sammy Metcalf says this text is Webster's baby, like CNK. Warriors will release Tamati Martin to free up some kinas and muscle for baby. And then Blues, Auckland Blues, which is an interesting text that's gone through a lot of thought process. That morning team, I recall Andrew Merton's called that yellow Adidas rugby ball a pig back in the day. Mertz was never happy with that. Gary says Henry Nicholls' domestic form was helped by a long line of bowler injuries. Loads of bowlers called into black caps. No one left playing domestic cricket. Oh, it's a little unfair on the bowling stocks in domestic cricket there, Gary. Foxcroft has been selected as a spinner. Not saying Nicholls doesn't deserve to be there, but definitely helped by a severely depleted bowling attack this year in domestic cricket, Gary's referring to. Thanks for your thoughts, Gary. We've got Henry Nicholls joining us on the show around about 7:15 this morning. Also to come this hour, Craig Grills is going to be right after the break talking racing in Oz.
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0: It is 6:44 here on Sport Nation. You with Scotty and Izzy, Chemist Warehouse, keeping Kiwis healthy every single day. Craig Grill's just around the corner talking about his latest jaunt over the ditch. It'd be great to talk to pay the bills and figure out how this has all come about. Taking a break from the domestic scene. Henry Nicholls still to come after 7:15. Of course, news yesterday, the Anzac Test back on the table for New Zealand and Australian rugby. Would love to know your thoughts on that. Would that be something you were into? There's been a lot of talk about it and we didn't get a chance yesterday as news came out late, but that'll be ratified at today's NZ Rugby AGM, and there'll be plenty more on that too tomorrow and throughout the afternoon, I am sure. Right now, Craig Grills on the line. Grillsy, good morning.
1: Grillsy!
2: Yeah, morning guys, how are we?
0: Very well, thank you very much. Single red, tell us about this filly, mate.
2: Yeah, single red in the Gold Coast bracelet on Saturday. She's nice filly of Andrew Forsman's and OTI's. Lucky enough, I've won a couple of races on her. She won very nice at Tirapa coming up 2 weeks ago, and been lucky enough to take me over to the Gold Coast to ride her on Saturday.
1: Yeah, what an opportunity, Grillsy. Great to have you on the show. Have you had much look at the field, and where does single red sit amongst its competitors?
2: Yeah, I haven't had a great look at it, but I've had a quick look over it yesterday when the draws came out, and we've drawn a nice gate in Barrier 5, which is going to help, and especially around the Gold Coast, it's a bit of a sort of leaders sort of bias sort of track. It's on quite a tight turning track, so she races up on the speed or near the speed, so hopefully we can be there, and yeah, she's the highest rated

0: filly in the race. So, yeah, she looks like she'll be a good chance.
1: Grozzy, is this a case of the fact that you've got experience with Single Red? Is that why you've been given the ticket here? Because they could have quite easily gone with a local jockey. So why you? What is it about your riding and this filly in particular that has been attractive to the owners?
0: Yeah, it's a good question. You know, OTI, they're predominantly Australian-based and Australian-based owners, and so it would have been very easy for them to put a local jockey on. But, yeah, I guess I know the filly quite well. I've ridden her a few handful of times and won on her. So, yeah, I'm thankful to be going over. So hopefully we can get the job done for them.
2: Awesome.
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2: Have you ever, and if not, have you ever considered surfing Nazarite?
3: Good question. I actually have surfed Nazarite, but it wasn't when it was 50 foot. It was really small and actually really fun. So I can say I've surfed Nazarite, but I haven't surfed it really big and what you normally see on the TV.
2: When you answer that question in the future, leave it if you didn't surf it on a big day. Just say, yeah, I've surfed Nazarite.
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4: 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Sammy and the Alpha running the show for us as always today, and a big hour coming up, including our Super Rugby preview thanks to Metalcraft Roofing. Henry Nichols still to come, Brent and Crystal Kowa from the Brazilian Sevens side, Jacob Corlett out of Bay of Plenty Rugby, Lockie Brook and Paul Mawati a little later, where Izzy actually praises the man. Because it come
5: honestly,
4: in. It come in yesterday.
5: $7.
4: Mm-hmm.
5: $7. Mm-hmm. Did you get on it? Let us know. 8833, because I know.
4: Well, after you absolutely barbecued him, who would've?
5: Yeah, couple of people messaged me after that, so mm-hmm. I know multiple people got on, but I got on. So if you did, let us know. 8833.
4: That's very good stuff. Hey, before we get into this hour, let's have a bit of a recap, shall we?
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4: It's been a real team effort this morning. The story on Luke Metcalf circulating via the Telegraph out of Australia that he is seeking some clarity over his ongoing role with the club. Sammy Ackerman had some thoughts on that. Robbie McFarlane had some thoughts on the Black Caps test squad as well, as did many of you out there on 8833, and feel free to have some more. Henry Nichols will answer some questions from us a little later, but that test squad features the return of Kyle Jamieson, Will O'Rourke, Ben Sears, but only for the Ireland match, and Dean Foxcroft on a potential debut as well. Craig Grills joined us. He's heading over to Australia to race in Queensland on the Gold Coast this coming week. On Single Red. Good to chat to Craig Grills this morning. Let us know your thoughts, of course, on 8833, and you can catch up and watch him through the podcast channels on the Sport Nation app, Spotify, Apple, or wherever you get your podcasts. So thanks, Signet. Life's never flat when you power every moment with a Signet Power Bank. Righto, is Rail Dag. Shall we get into it? Shall we get into it? Ah, it's an S. It's an S for Sui Four. I like it. Actually, before we get into our Super Rugby preview this morning, it was a really nice to see on social media and also through New Zealand Rugby Players Association as well, forming an S with the hands, a symbol of solidarity, strength, support, not just for Cam Suifua, but for anyone facing serious trials in their lives. Hashtag score for Suifua. Of course, Cam Suifua diagnosed with cancer. We've all seen the gesture from the Blues. On the hair blonde over the last few rounds, and popping up the S for Suifua as well. It's a lovely gesture, and the video out this morning on social media from Cam talking about that and seeing just the sheer number of people, rugby players around the world who have joined in this cause, and of course his own teammates, a lot of players here in New Zealand, and then athletes like Tommy Walsh and Hamish Kerr and others all getting behind the man. He's a brave boy, that's for sure.
5: Yeah, that was powerful, absolutely powerful, and we just want to throw our support behind it here as a show, and just, you know, offer our support for Cam, his whānau, and everyone out there that is going through an extremely tough time at the moment. That video just had all the feels, and just seeing all athletes, not only rugby players, people from all walks of life, different sports, just throwing their support behind this amazing cause. And you know, we feel for Cam and his family, and we're right behind you, brother.
4: 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Well, let's start. We had a wee look at the Crusaders Blues game on Friday.

0: Friday night, where this might be won. Boys, read the Satyr's side, says Gareth. A feel for Johnny Lear Little, and whereas Corey Callow would prefer to see Leicester used at 13, but potentially slotting into 7 later on, I think the back line, Sans Jordan, needs that extra X factor more than the loose trio. Gareth also said, yes, he called for Reihana to start over Kemera at the start of the week, but still would have expected Taha to make the bench. And Gareth
1: Taha's out for knee.
0: Yeah, okay, there you go. Gareth's going to his first game at Kaha this weekend. Gareth, I hope you enjoy the experience.
1: See you there, brother.
0: Yeah, nice one. This is why the ABs have not innovated since 2015. Jeepers. Thanks, Jaffa. We'll get through that text a little bit later.
1: Did he rip into me?
0: Oh, yes. He called you a dinosaur. One-dimensional razor.
1: Who's that?
0: Jeff has got an, I don't know, that's come out of nowhere.
1: Keep it coming, I love it.
0: Jeff has had, he's obviously had something on his mind about the one-dimensional.
1: Well, dinosaurs.
0: Dinosaurs? How dare he?
1: 37, brother, how dare he?
0: How dare he? Jaffa coming in hot. Let's talk
1: about T-Rex.
0: You're a velociraptor. Yeah. And we all know how they went. Sam Derry, Paddy Tuipulotu in the locks, off of Tuonga Fussy, Brad Slater and Sam Martinga in the front row. A good battle in the tight five, I think, in this game. We can talk about all the X factor we like in the back lines, but this is a great tight five battle for me. It'll be physical out there with Bauer, Taylor and Fletcher Newell in the front row for the Crusaders. Big shift required from Big Offer, I believe.
1: Definitely. Bradley Slater at two. I think there's probably an opportunity for the Crusaders with one player in particular that played for the Crusaders last year and he's playing for the Blues this year, Sam Martinga. He's starting in the front row. I think there might be a little bit of pressure coming there and they'll try to look to put some pressure come scrum time. George Bauer playing his 100th game for the Crusaders too, so a massive shout out to Gio.
0: 100 games already? George
1: Bauer. 100 games for the Crusaders. An amazing feat. Not many have done that. I didn't do that. And it's a hell of a group to be a part of. And I remember when George came down and seen him work at his craft and, you know, became an All Black and now he's played 100 games. So big congratulations there. Looking forward to see him lift this weekend. But you did right. Dalton Plapolii in the 7 position. And then you allow Anton Segner to come off the bench. And he's been a revelation this year. I think he's been outstanding for this Blues side. Kurt Eklund is not in the side this week. AJ Lamb moves into the centres. So they've made some adjustments, they've made some changes, and no doubt they'll be right up for it. There's a player that's about to make his comeback, Sumo, and we haven't spoken about him for a very, very long time because August last year he got injured. And that's Cullen Grace.
0: Yeah.
1: And that's Cullen Grace. He's did his patella, a seriously bad injury. He's going to come back next week, I think, pretty sure, playing a bit of club footy for Lincoln, I think. And then potentially after the bye, they welcome back some classy players, not only him, maybe Scott Barrett and Will Jordan as well.
0: Very nice. What about the most important news story of all, says DJ Tim? Oh, the horses are back.
1: Yeah, the horses are back.
0: The hoi ho. Return to Crusaders. Well, that'll make you happy.
1: Yeah, look, it will. And it'll make my kids happy because I'm taking them along. We don't have Scribe to entertain us, so we need something. And the horses apparently, they were there yesterday. So there's photos, there's videos circulating that they were there testing the grounds. And so maybe tomorrow night we might get a hell of a surprise. And DJ Tim actually gave me the scoop.
0: Did he?
1: He said, you heard it here first.
0: Yeah,
1: and then I seen it all over the news. And I was like, no, I didn't.
0: Yeah.
1: I heard it everywhere.
0: This story cracks me up. This is one of the biggest fixtures in Super Rugby, Blues Crusaders, and the biggest storyline is the horses.
1: It's important.
0: I know, but I don't get
1: what
0: the
1: that smile off your doll.
0: I'm sorry,
1: and get serious about it.
0: I'm not serious about it. It's ridiculous.
1: Why?
0: Because
1: you don't live here.
0: No, I don't live there. I'm married in though. I'm married into Christchurch, as you
1: there
0: well
1: you go.
0: Know.
1: Yes, yes. So you should

0: It's because you don't have a soul.
1: That is about the most accurate thing you've ever said on this radio show. I am dead inside.
2: That's right.
1: I just think the wailing and gnashing of teeth and pearl clutching and navel gazing over the horses is ridiculous.
2: It's not about you. It's not about me. It's about the kids and what it does for the kids. They don't want to watch rugby. They want to go and see some horses.
1: They don't want to watch rugby. At least they can understand horses. I tell you what, if you had a talking horse like Mr. Ed into it, rapping scribe, now that's something.
2: We can make that happen. Don't worry. We could do anything down here in Christchurch. You need. Want a new stadium? Want a roof? You want hospitality to thrive? Come on down. We'll get a talking horse.
1: It would take 14 years, though. Hey! This is what makes me laugh about it. The great Super Rugby competition.
2: About it. Lest we walk the talk. Says a guy who's leaving in 2 weeks. Lest we walk the talk.
1: Okay. What are the Reds going to ring out? Kangaroos, maybe. Suncorp Stadium, Brisbane, 9:35. That is also tomorrow night, late Friday game. Do the horses dance to Sweet Caroline, Brian? I can only hope so.
2: Nah, look, we got a bit wayward here, and we need to continue on our Super Rugby.
1: That is the biggest story in Super Rugby, isn't it? The return of the horses.
2: No, it's not.
1: Return of the horses.
2: The biggest story in Super Rugby is Cam Rorigard's out for 3 to 4 weeks with a calf injury.
1: Yeah, that's not good.
2: So that's a big story.
1: Well, that is.
2: That could be absolutely crippling for this side.
1: And rippling, I'd say. It has ripple effects.
2: Eddie Inardi, I'd say, would have that combination with the Hurricanes is probably, you'd have to say, one of the best in the competition. Eddie is very good at closing out a game.
1: For sure.
2: He's starting in the 9 position, but Cam Rorigard is out for a couple of weeks and he is going to be sorely missed alongside Ruben Love. Mm. Look, they're only taking on Moana Pacifica, no disrespect, but Ruben Love's got a little ankle twinge and he's out for another week as well. So, yeah, Pody Luckety Stones comes into the number one jersey. Vernon Basin starts at hooker. Lucas Cashmore gets an opportunity to steer the ship. At 10. So it'll be interesting to see how this young kid goes. Hugo Plummer onto the reserves. Baylen Sullivan and Kenny Naholo is on the reserves in the 23 jersey. Be great to see Kenny. He'll be sitting on the bench or sitting in the stands wondering, well, how do I get me a bit of that fee?
1: Exactly. Yeah, it's probably, well, this game against Moana has probably come at a good time, given the injuries to both Rorigard and Love. Look, the unfortunate reality for Moana is, I don't see them winning the game. They will be competitive in parts, and as they were against the Blues, but the Hurricanes are where they are on the table for a reason. They're a good side, and they've got a lot of depth. I think that to me, and Brett's just texted in actually, the Munna are pretty light in the experience and weight department in the back three, four if you include Kyle Brown, not easy in Brisbane. I agree with that. I think it'll be a tough assignment for the Chiefs in Vegas.
2: Leroy Carter, he's gone.
1: Yeah, but you've got Luke Jacobson coming back into seven, Liam Coombs Fabling, who never lets the side down for me, back into the squad in 11, Kyron Taumoifalau, we know how good he is, Ruben O'Neill comes onto the bench, there's Fidesara and Josh Jacom as well coming into the number 22.

0: Great chat too with Brenton Christel-Coa, now based in Sao Paulo, taking the Brazilian sevens team, women's team, through the championship series here in the Sevens World Series. Here's one from Brett, actually. Chuck Pawley's tip and a multi with Thad's tip on Staffy's show from Tuesday. Zizi in the first. I think Rinzinger Moon lapped it by the time the seventh came around. So Thad Taylor naught, Paul Mowatty one. Don't often we say that. We'll catch up with Paul at 8:40 this morning for our TAB odds update. Let's talk some rapid rugby, though. Jacob Corlett out of BOP Rugby's on the line with us. Jacob, morning to you.
1: Well, Jake.
2: Kia ora, team. How are we doing?
0: Very well. Tell us, what is rapid rugby? Talk to us.
2: Yeah, mate. It's a new initiative, obviously, in the Bay of Plenty. Basically, it's ten-a-side rugby in its smallest design. But what it is basically an opportunity for us to re-innovate or, I guess, regenerate some interest and better meet the participants' wants and needs in our region, especially around that younger teenage grade. As you guys and ourselves know, sport in that teenage space is tricky and has its challenges. Mm. So we've grabbed this opportunity to redesign something and try and better meet our participants' wants and needs. So basically it's ten-a-side rugby. It's Friday nights at a centralised location. Be a lot of fun. It'll be short games, fast. We'll play lots of games over the evening and, hopefully better suited as well as fun, just that player safety and so forth around that too.
3: What's been the reaction? Any buy-in? A lot of players, young players, family members. What has been the talk in regards to this competition? Has a lot of players signed up?
2: Yeah, so we've got five teams actually, which is really exciting. So starting tomorrow night at Blake Park. So yeah, how we're doing it is everyone's going to play everyone in little 20-minute games. So give them all a good couple tastes of it, and hopefully, I guess from throughout this year, we can get that number up even higher, and if not, then moving forward, once we take some feedback from the participants around what good looks like for them.
0: 9 and 10 year olds under 55 kg. So you've concentrated on that space, and that's just pre-intermediate space. Do you think that has been by design, Jake, in terms of making sure that these kids are connected through clubs before they hit intermediate in high school?
2: Yes, sorry, mate. It's year 9 and 10.
0: Oh, year 9 and 10. I beg your pardon. Sorry.
2: Yeah, apologies. It's okay, mate. Yeah, so the challenge for that space is often like appropriate offerings. So in our space, there's only sort of that open weight offering. So hence that weight restriction. And the tennis side aspect comes from that results in likely easier team entries. So as a result, in a couple of months, we've been able to get five tennis side teams in, which is awesome.
0: Are they repping their schools, Jake? Sorry, mate, for the confusion. Are they repping their schools or are they repping clubs here?
2: At the moment, they're repping schools, but what this will lead to moving forward in that teenage, or as we like to call it, youth space, is that opportunity for potentially clubs to coexist in this age group. I know you guys have some good experience and talk to some people around that club, school, rugby and sporting environments, and this is an opportunity for us moving forward to further that conversation, as we're really keen to have that, or take that further, should I say.
3: I love this innovation initiative shown by you and your crew. What is the sport like in the Bay of Plenty region? Are the clubs thriving? Is there a little bit of concern out there, a little bit of hurt? What's happening?
2: Yeah, I mean, like any sport, mate, nowadays there's positives and

0: rugby and ACC and stuff around things like concussion, but just making sure that like we're reporting out information, sharing it, giving people better access to resources like that. It's like, you know, head injuries are like any other injuries, but making sure that we're leading the way, I guess, is really important for us and the way we communicate with our participants and our stakeholders around what that actually looks like.
1: Jake Willett out of Bay, Plenty Rugby, wrap

Next, we have seven under 55 kg 15-a-side teams. Our high school is seeing growth in player numbers over the last 2 years. Yeah, weight grades were always a part of Auckland school life, I do remember. And nowadays, Sammy, and we're going back a few, but it was all weight restricted until you got to open grade. And yeah, there were a lot of kids able to find their level.

0: of his All Black aspirations or future. I just missed the bloke. He was such a good player to watch. And there were always battles where you'd see, you know, the big alpha locks going toe-to-toe. A Retallick Whitelock battle at Super Rugby was box office.
1: Yeah, it was so good.
0: Loved it.
1: Yeah, I like that, Sumo. And if he doesn't come back for rugby, I'm pretty sure he'd go well in the D1 NZ drifting. So Brodie Retallick loves his petrol.
0: He
1: loves his cars. He's a car enthusiast, and it helps when you've got plenty of yen in the bank to build new cars. Anyway, good to see Guzzler on the list. Another one for me, Ma'anonu. Skucks.
0: Bring him back.
1: bring him back, mate. If you're going to continue to play and play well, why not play in front of your people here in New Zealand? Ma'anonu was number one on my list. First name I thought of was the Skucks, the one and only, 40-odd years old, and no surprises, still playing and playing well. So Ma'anonu was on my list as well. And I got one more left.
0: Okay. Well, you fire it out.
1: James Lowe.
0: Oh, James Lowe.
1: James Lowe. Yeah, James Lowe for Ireland. There's a couple of players over there, Bundy and Jamison Gibson Park. But yeah. I went with James Lowe. I think he left relatively early, like a Charles Pirtle.
0: It's worked out for him.
1: Yeah, it's worked out extremely well for James Lowe. He's obviously made and he's pretty well respected there with the Irish side, plays for Leinster, and he's done great things, and he was a hell of a player. So James Lowe was on my list as well.
0: Well, I've got one last one then, and that is TJ Pitanata.
1: TJ!
0: I miss TJ.
1: Yeah.
0: Teach. I just miss watching him. I miss his competitiveness and miss his attitude to life, the game. Big personality, heart and soul. Yeah.
1: Have you seen his Japanese?
0: Oh, he'd be flying, wouldn't he?
1: He's speaking like pretty much fluent Japanese.
0: Doesn't surprise
1: goes
0: me.
1: On his bike, pulls up to some, you know, some people over in Japan and has a full conversation. And
0: does that surprise you at all?
1: No, not at all. Not at all. The most competitive human I've ever met in my life, and I'm not surprised that he has dived well and truly into the life of Japan and really embraced the culture. But TJ would be a hell of a player to welcome back on our shores. And no doubt there'll be many more out there for you at home, 8833. A couple of we've left off the list. I think the best one there was Tami Afuna.
0: Oh, Big Ben.
1: Big Ben.
0: Love to see Big Ben back. What about this text? Real power of positivity here. No one. Rugby's boring. The end.
2: Who was that?
0: I don't know.
2: Wow.
0: Man. 8833 like never fails. It never fails to surprise me, 8833. It fills my day with joy. Yes,
2: what
0: Sammy.
2: Have you got,
0: who's
2: Sammy?
0: Your Sammy on the
3: I'd like
0: list
3: to throw a smokey in.
0: Mm-hmm.
3: It's a technicality, right? He didn't come from New Zealand rugby.
0: I know where you're going.
3: But, you know, hey, he had to come from Tokoroa originally. Joey Manu.
0: Yeah.
3: I miss seeing Joey Manu on a footy field. 15s, 13s, 7s, put him on against 40. I don't care. I just want to watch Joey Manu play footy again. So I would love, if he's not going to go back to 13s, as God intended, then he's welcome to come back and play 15s here, because he would be so much fun to watch in Super Rugby.
0: That's a really good point. And once again, Sammy Ackerman has managed to get the rugby league claw hammer in and split open the floorboards of a rugby union discussion. 8:25 here on Sport Nation with Scotty and Iz. We'll take a short break. Ackers is back with some sport news headlines for you right after this.
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0: The headlines and conversations that matter. 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

It is 8:30 here on Sport Nation with Scotty and Izzy. Sammy and Alpha with you. Hope your Thursday is rocketing along. And if you're on your way to work, hope you're taking us with you. And you can listen, by the way, just sneaky earpiece through the whole day. Lots of great shows to keep you entertained throughout Thursday here on Sport Nation. Make sure you've got that app downloaded and listening wherever you go. Take us in your pocket. There is a update in the Champions League thanks to Night and Day with our sports news. They've got it when you want it. It is still 1-0 to PSG, which means they hold a aggregate 6-4 advantage with 23 minutes of the regulation match, but they'll probably add another 46 in stoppage time the way these competitions are going at the moment. Seriously, stoppage time goes forever. So, PSG in the driver's seat. The winner, of course, plays Arsenal in the Champions League final. But after the goal blitz of that first game where it was 5-4, yes, certainly a little more settled on this occasion. PSG, though, look pretty solid. Colin Cooper has been given an extra recognition at the, we understand the New Zealand Rugby Board's got their AGM, but the New Zealand Māori Rugby Board had their AGM yesterday, and that said AGM, former Māori All Blacks head coach himself, Colin Cooper, has been confirmed as a life member of the Māori Rugby Board. He was nominated by the Taranaki Māori Rugby Football Union and recognised for his length of service in the game at every level, having coached club, provincial, super rugby and national representative sides as well.

0: well, and you know, ain't no one going to argue that what Colin Cooper's put into this this sport.
1: One of the all timers, Colin Cooper.
2: Yep.
1: Extraordinary man. Beautiful man.
2: Yep. Coached by him once, Junior All Blacks, tour of Fiji, and yeah, it was an amazing tour. Amazing tour.
0: What's he like as a coach? Is
2: look, it was just, he's got a lot of empathy. You know, like he really genuinely cares about his players. He's quiet, he's calm. He doesn't really get over emotional. Now, it was a long time ago for me, but I just, yeah, he was really calm with his approach and just well respected. And obviously, I was Hurricanes fan growing up, so I watched what he was doing with the Hurricanes. So, yeah, it was pretty amazing.
0: Yeah, pretty cool to get the opportunity. And Benfica's winger Gianluca Pristiani will miss Argentina's first two games of FIFA World Cup. That's if he gets picked, of course. With his ban for abuser Vinicius Jr. has been extended worldwide. So not, it was from the Champions League, but they've decided to drag that. FIFA have made the decision that that will go through into that tournament as well. He was given 6 matches by UEFA last month after admitting using homophobic language towards Real Madrid star. But that was back in February. And you got to say, it's a... I want to applaud this stance because it's so easy to leave that within competition. But something as big and as vocal as that... let there be consequences. Who would have thought, eh? Consequences for your actions rather than sitting back and waiting on Champions League results. And of course, the Football World Cup will be here on Sport Nation. Can't wait. A ton of games, all the All Whites games as well, and from the quarterfinals onwards, got everything as well. So, will be a great place to get your FIFA fix. And those are your sporting news headlines. Thanks to Night and Day, you can grab yourself a $5 Mount Cookies and Cream Deluxe shake at Night and Day. And I tell you what, the more I say it, the more I think that's me today. I think a deluxe shake is
1: $5 shake.
0: I think a deluxe shake is in my future.
1: Okay, well, I look forward to a full report on that tomorrow on the show. It's a lot of shake. A lot of content coming up after 9 o'clock too, Sammy, because Rick and Chappie are in the hot seat today. Hello, Chappie.
3: Yeah.
2: Kia ora. How are we?
1: Good. You've been a busy boy. Talking about eligibility, your latest story up on sportnation.nz, and likely that once again New Zealand Rugby will put their head in the sand and say no thank you.
4: That's all for you.
3: We're actually going to have Steve Lancaster, the interim CEO of New Zealand Rugby, joining Rick and I tomorrow. So we'll put that to Steve then, as well as other issues. And obviously the AGM today as well. So, yeah, plenty going on with New Zealand rugby. Not so much rugby with us this morning, though. Rob Walter's going to join us at 9:15 to run through this very pace-heavy...
1: Very pace-heavy.
3: Spin-light squad to go to the UK and Ireland. Danny Hay after 10. Doesn't do many interviews at the moment, Danny Hay, but he's decided to join Rick and I because it's a special week for him. Mm. And Michael Luck out of the Cowboys. Jason Tomalolo is going to break Jonathan Thurston's Cowboys all-time games this weekend. So we'll chat with a fellow back rower about what Jason Tomalolo's done for that craft. And we round out our Crusaders all-time team draft with the back three.
1: Oh,
3: and we'll see where Israel Dagg falls. I'll tell you what, Daggett.
1: Is he on the reckoning?
3: If you're on the board, on the board for me,
2: yeah,
3: I'll consider it.
2: Okay. So how do you come up with it? Like, are you going to the fans? Because we all know how they think about me, and that's very minimal most days. So are you coming up with it, are you going to the
3: listeners? It's a draft, so Rick and I go tit for tat on it, and you know, based on what they gave to the jersey and how much influence they had, what sort of player they were, whether we enjoyed them personally. So, as I say, I'll consider you, Dagger.
1: Whether they're actually staying in Christchurch and have committed to the place that gave them their biggest rugby break.
3: I just find it unbelievable that Mr. Hawke's Bay is going to the other bay.
1: Yeah, it's just, that's unbelievable. We haven't even touched on that. Yes. So thanks for bringing it up. He's more worried about the hoi-ho being back at Takaha tomorrow night.

0: gave it the hula hoop yesterday. Paul Mawari joins us on beat.co.nz, so you can watch him bet live on your favourite sport. And boy, you made the Dagmeister happy yesterday. He barbecued you, Mawari. He barbecued you on your tips.
1: I'm sorry. I'm so sorry.
2: Paul, I'm so sorry. The boys actually made me feel really bad. I actually left the show a little bit earlier, and I was praying and hoping that you'd come through so I could get on here and just apologise forever doubting you, second guessing your credibility, the way that you approach things. Thank you from the bottom of my heart. And there's a big heart in there, eh, Sumo? There's a big one. Just say thank you and just really appreciate the love and the openness you've given to all of our listeners, not only myself, how do we fill up, a lot of our people out there too. And I know you're a man about the people because you travel around the country enough. So I appreciate you. Thanks. Thanks, Paul.
0: Amazing what happens when you chuck $300 in someone's TAB account, isn't it, Paul? Suddenly they're the nicest person in the world. Now, Mr. Mawari, how does Izzy take advantage of your gratuity and generosity today, friend?
3: Shall we look at the NBA first? We've got a couple of games today. From the Eastern Conference semifinals, we've got the New York Knicks up against the Philadelphia 76ers. Philadelphia, of course, will be without Joel Embiid. The Knicks taking care of business in game one of that series and winning quite impressively too. And the punters are willing to stick with them as well. Almost 60% of the turnover in that head-to-head market is on the New York Knicks at $1.22. So a lot of support for the Knicks to go 2-0 up in that series. In the Western Conference semifinals, we've got the San Antonio Spurs taking on the Minnesota Timberwolves. The Spurs are $1.24 favorite there. The Minnesota Timberwolves are $4.20. Of course, the Timberwolves upsetting the Spurs in game one of that series, 104-102. And that's been enough to convince punters to jump back on Minnesota and take the big odds, the $4.20. I can tell you that three out of every four single bets is on Minnesota at $4.20 to heap more pain on the San Antonio Spurs and to go up 2-0 in that series before traveling back to Minnesota. So, a bit of money for the underdog in the Western Conference semifinals, a bit of money on the favourite in the Eastern Conference semifinals.
0: It was 5-4, leg one to PSG in the semifinal of the Champions League. 77 minutes gone, and PSG now on aggregate leading 6-4, 1-0 in the match, but I'm sure live betting options still available there too.
3: Oh, certainly, yes. There's a number of options that you can still get on there. Currently, Bayern Munich are $7 to win the second leg of that semi-final. PSG, who, as you said, are 1-0 up, are $1.50. The draw is at $3.30. Of course, Bayern will need to score, three goals.
0: Two minimum to send it.
3: Yeah, to send it to extra time and maybe penalties in the anytime goal scorer market. Harry Kane is now $3.60 to score a goal. His teammate Luis Diaz is out at $5.50. There is a wee bit of money coming for the draw as we speak right now at $3.30.
0: Paulie, Super Rugby teams named last night. The big clash, Crusaders Blues at Te Kaha, should be a sellout there tomorrow night. How are the books looking around the New Zealand teams in Super Rugby?
3: Well, I can tell you the Crusaders have tightened in from yesterday. I think they were around $1.65, $1.67 yesterday. They're now into $1.57, and the Blues have drifted out to $2.35, which means the Blues are now 3.5-point underdogs. There's a lot of support for the Crusaders at their new 1NZ Te Kaha Stadium. So if that trend continues, I would say that the Crusaders will probably tighten in a wee bit more before we get to kickoff. The Chiefs, of course, are in Queensland to take on the Reds. They're $1.42 favourite, the Chiefs there. The Highlanders back home.

0: They're $1.37. This is a must-win game for them up against the Waratahs, who have been up and down all season. They're $3. Of course, the Hurricanes, who were 33.5-point favourites at the beginning of the week, they are now 29.5-point favourites. They're $1.05, the Hurricanes. Moana Pacifica tightened in to $9 after opening up as $13 outsiders to beat the Hurricanes this weekend.
1: Wonderful stuff from you, Paulie. Really appreciate your time with us today. And, yeah, you keep those tips coming, mate. Maybe work on another one for tomorrow because Izzy's got the day off, but we'll take advantage of it.
0: No worries. We'll sort something out tomorrow. Don't worry about that.
1: Appreciate
2: well
1: it.
2: Well done, Paul.
1: Bumawadi out of the TAB. You can download the app. It is R18. Please bet responsibly. It's coming up 8:42 here on Sport Nation, the Kiwi voice of sport. I believe it's time for a quick breather, and we'll be back with more right after this.
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0: turned to really big workloads for Jameson and O'Rourke in particular. O'Rourke hasn't played a first-class game since August against Zimbabwe. Jameson hasn't played a first-class game since December and has been bullying a 15-year-old in the IPL.
1: Yeah. Mate, if you're old enough, if you're good enough, you're old enough.
0: Look, when you're putting Jasprit Bumrah 35

0: handful of single-digit scores, which, look, when you bat in the top three, top four, that does happen. I think the re-resurgence, given it's happened yet again, of Henry Nicholls, yep, you know, averaging over 100 in the last couple of years, 1,300 runs in the last two Plunkett Shield seasons, he's gone past Will Young. And there was a question on the text machine before asking if another opener goes down, for example, who would open? I think that's a fair question and something to ponder as well. You know, do you move Ravindra to open? That'd be pretty rough. Probably bat Nicholls at the top.
1: Like, yeah, I think that's
0: Foxcroft,
1: what would happen.
0: Potentially, it would be an option if they really get desperate.
1: Nicholls has opened the batting for Canterbury a lot in the Plunkett Shield the last two seasons.
0: Yeah, and he's opened in white ball cricket for New Zealand as well, obviously. In 2019 ODI World Cup, he was opening the batting for New Zealand as they made that run to the final. So he'd be probably the most likely one. I think, yeah, Young's kind of fallen behind Nicholls. And then, as a few people have asked, you know, Reece Mario comes into the conversation as well. Curtis Heafy has been scoring a lot of runs. Matt Boyle out of Canterbury is a really exciting young player. And then there's that next tier down of those early 20s, even late teens guys who are going to be big features in this team going forward. I don't think Moa Bass is quite there yet. I know there's been a few questions about him. He took a fifer for Wellington towards the back end of the domestic season. Scores runs for fun. I think those younger guys, and this is probably why Foxcroft has been picked, because he's an older player, exposing them to England for their first tour, that's brutal, man. And so if they are going to get a chance, it seems more likely home series against India later this year before they go to Australia, or after Australia is a home series against Sri Lanka, which by then you're back into the rhythm of first-class cricket as well. So that's when we might see some of those younger guys.
1: I hope that answers a question for Angus, who actually mentioned Curtis Heafy, Reece Murray and Matt Hay all in a text asking when are they going to get a shot.
0: I think Matt Hay is definitely the next keeper in line behind Blundell, and Blundell needs a big series. Keeping in England is tough. They talk about the wobble after it goes past the stumps at Lord's in particular, but because the Duke is harder, got a different lather on it compared to a Kookaburra, it swings late often as well after it goes past the batsman. And to expose a young keeper like Matt Hay, he's gone on A tours and so has a little bit of
1: Mitch
0: experience. Matt Hay's his brother. Yeah, Matt Hay's actually Mitch Hay's brother. And good Twitter follow, by the way, Matt Hay, if you're that way inclined. And Blundell's got experience in the UK, and so I think that may have been a factor as well, because keeping over there is really tough.
1: Rory's texted us through on 8833, the Signet Powerbank text machine. It's up to Kane, obviously, but I think we'd all be okay with him pulling stumps on his career after the Australian series, because we need him to be at his best against the best. And do you guys reckon this next 12 months for Rachin is pretty important for him to show that he's got to start scoring big runs consistently? Because in my opinion, he's starting to get that overrated tag. Feels like opposition teams have worked him out, especially where to bowl to him early in his innings and he can't help having a crack.
0: With the Kane part of that, we're almost halfway through World Test Championship cycle.
1: Yeah.
0: I think how New Zealand goes will depend on Kane's future. As Rob said, it's very much series by series at the moment. I think we'd all be shocked if Kane doesn't play in that Aussie series. And then we have a 50-over World Cup in October, November next year in South Africa and Zimbabwe and Namibia as well. So 50-over-wise, maybe Kane's eyeing that up as well. Obviously, he's already retired from T20 cricket. In terms of Ravindra, mate, Rachin Ravindra, for some reason, gets this rap of being overrated and not performing. His last test, he scored 46 not out and 72 not out. Then his test before that, didn't bat and got 5. Yeah. Test before that, 176. Test before that, 165. So in his last 4 tests, he's scored hundreds, and 3 of his 6 knocks have been not outs.
1: Right. So, yeah, I actually think, to Rory's point, I think he's maybe thinking more about his ODI form, because his ODI form has been a bit average. His T20 form? It was one of the white ball. Hmm. Yeah, but that's good to back that up with stats. And Kenny, yes, mate, have a great trip. He said, thanks for explaining. I forgot to say, we're stopping in LA to take in a Dodgers-Phillies game on the way. Mate, you are having the trip of a lifetime. That
0: absolutely
1: sounds outstanding.
0: Absolutely. That sounds like a heck of a trip.
1: Yeah.
0: Kenny, keep us updated on that one. Just on Rachin as well.

0: There is definitely parts of his game, and he'd admit this as well, that he has been found out a bit, like pushes outside off quite a bit because he likes bat on ball early.
1: Yeah.
0: And so they have worked out if you, you know, swing it away from him, then he'll push. But, mate, he is a future player, if not already a current player. Like, he is going to be that solid player for the next 10-plus years for New Zealand.
1: Yeah, yeah. Well, looking forward to seeing how Ireland goes and then the three tests in England as well. And I tell you, if you want an interesting read about where the English cricket setup is at the moment, Barney Ronay on The Guardian has written an interesting story about the perception of the way Baz is running this England team at the moment as well.
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0: Dave Rennie to have with his selectors, and an enormous, is it an issue? Matter for him to consider when he picks his first All Blacks team later this year, or next month, is, you know, where do you play Will Jordan? Is he a fullback? Is he a wing? Are you exposing yourself with his self-confessed maybe lack of aerial ability? Do you play him on the right wing? Who's your left wing? Do you consider Severese, given he's leaving at the end of the year? Caleb Clark a factor?
1: I think Clark's definitely a factor if he can stay fit. His fitness is an issue. Just he seems to get injured a lot.
0: Yeah.
1: But yeah, if you look at who Rennie, the profile of players that Dave Rennie selected for Test Rugby when he was the Wallabies coach, he selected very much Will Jordan style fullbacks, out and out fullbacks, rather than playmakers as his 15, generally speaking.
0: Yeah, and then play like Callaway, Corumbetti, those sorts of types of players.
1: Yeah.
0: As your wings.
1: Yeah, yeah. So, I mean, you know, if you talk about that, you know, you're looking at whether that's a Leroy Carter and a Caleb Clark in terms of that sort of balance for your wings, and then a Will Jordan at fullback. That's kind of, I think, the profile, at least, if not the names, that Dave Rennie will go for if he can, if they're fit.
0: Yeah, and I know it's been discussed a lot, and Corey Jane spoke about it with Scotty and Izzy last week. But is Fehi now reconsidering options? Is he chatting to his agent about, can we get out of this contract? As I mentioned, you know, Severese is leaving at the end of the year, but do you look at the short term if you're Dave Rennie and saying, let's get through 2026?
1: Well, you've got this massive tour to South Africa, right? And you want to win that. First time back there in 30 years, you want to win that. It doesn't matter where players are going. I think New Zealand Rugby made a mistake going back a few years with Charles Piatau. Same sort of situation. Signed offshore, then wouldn't select him. You know, and I get not doing that with a Severese, who's probably done his time, right? He's still a very good player, but he's probably done his time. But do you do that with somebody like Fehi?
0: Yeah. It's a very fine balance between, you want to start thinking about, or even start, you want to be thinking about the World Cup.
1: Yeah.
0: But then do you feed the hot hand like a Fehi against South Africa, who are going to set up different defensively with that back three, for example, compared to how New Zealand teams in particular have at Super Rugby level? How does that then fit in with, as you say, Will Jordan at fullback or him on the wing, and then you play, so there's all sorts of permutations here, Damien McKenzie at fullback, Bowden Barrett at fullback, Ruben Love, where does he fit into it? So yeah, I'm really intrigued for obvious reasons. We have a new All Blacks coach. We have a new All Blacks coach who has been very open in saying that he's not going to go and, you know, trying to be loyal to guys from previous eras. Someone threw out the name, might have been Ross Carl on the Super Rugby Aotearoa pod. Scott Barrett hasn't played Super Rugby this year.
1: No.
0: Does Dave Rennie still have to pick him?
1: Probably not.
0: Given the fact that he's not playing against the Blues this week, Crusaders have the bye next week, and then play, I think, the Chiefs the week after that.
1: Do you want him coming in cold against the Chiefs?
0: Could be back against in that game, I think.
1: Yeah.
0: And then you go into the playoffs. So it's a lot for them to consider. And then they round out against the Hurricanes before the playoffs.
1: Yeah, it was interesting. I was just thinking on the fly there when you mentioned, you know, the tens and who Dave Rennie goes for at 10. I was thinking, if you're Italy first up in the mid-season games, then I think I would

0: Jim Bunny. What can you tell us about the man, Jason Tomalolo?
1: Look, he's funny, Jason. I don't think he's genetically gifted. I don't think he's ever had to work all that hard and making his body that resilient. Muscle and fitness wise, he does what he needs to in the gym and on the field as well. What I will say, that he's one of the toughest players I've ever seen. He played with some injuries. Yeah, at the moment he's playing with a knee cartilage injury where he's nearly bone on bone in one knee, and he doesn't train with our group a full session until today. So on Wednesday, so what's today, Thursday, so Tuesday we did the biggest session of the week, and he's on modified training for most of that. And then after a game, he just his recovery for his first couple of days just to try and get himself right. But you wouldn't know it. Like, there's other players that they'll whinge all week that they're sore or they're tired or whatever that might be. You never hear that from Jason. Just shuts his mouth and does his job and does his rehab and physio and make sure that he's fit to train on Friday and then goes out and plays Saturday. So I haven't seen too many other players like that.
2: Famously, in 2017, he signed a 10-year, $10 million contract. It's a lot of coin for a club to commit over 10 years. What else does he offer you off the park? I mean, what sort of leader is he in the dressing room, that sort of thing?
1: He obviously holds a lot of respect in the locker room, particularly amongst our Polynesian cohort as well. We've got Townsville's not a huge Polynesian community. Like, we're not like Auckland, we're not like Western Sydney. So the guys that come up here or are from here and have come through our junior systems, he's the boss straight away. He got a lot of sway with how our young players prepare, how they play, how they recover, and then what they do away from the field as well. I wasn't around for the early part of his career up here, but they said he was like that from day one. When he was an 18, 19 year old, he held the same sort of level of respect in the locker room. So it takes a pretty special individual to have those characteristics.
2: You obviously didn't have maybe the season you wanted last season, but you started this season with a hiss and a roar, mate, going particularly well. How much is that is down to sort of how you guys have changed the roster? Because I noticed one of the things particularly is the profile of dummy half you've got. Previously Reece was more of a defensive dummy half, but in Sonny and Reed, you got two guys who are more ball players, more likely to run and more likely to create.
1: We made a lot of changes in the off season to the whole program, and a lot of that was around our coaching and performance stuff, so how we actually prepared the team to play. And I think over the off season, as you say, we didn't make semis last year, so you get a longer pre-season to prepare. I think our guys are in a good place aerobically before Christmas, and then they came back after Christmas and just got into their ball playing. So we've got some really gifted ball players, like you say, Reed Marnie, Tom Deard, and Jay Clifford's having a good year. And then Scott Drinkwater at the back is probably the best attacking fullback in the game. So I guess around those guys, everyone else just knows their roles, and we play always up footy. And if there's a quick play the ball, our guys just pour in the middle and look to try and take advantage of that. And we're, I guess, not a structured side where, we're two up for this play and then one up and one play and then kick. That's not how Todd's coached our team to play. Get out there and you look what's in front of you, and if there's an advantage, you try and take it. So I think with the way the rules have changed and the way the referees are adjudicating the game at the moment, that seems in good stead for the first 8 or 10 weeks of the competition.
2: Going to talk about a couple of other members of the squad. One guy that I think, we've seen a little bit of him previously, but I think he's really stood up this year for you guys, is Hylam Lukey in the second row. Yeah. Big, tall, rangy second row, mate. Where's his future, do you think? Because he's having an absolute barnstormer.
1: Yeah, sky's the limit for H. He's from Cairns originally, so he came down here when he finished school and went through our junior pathways system, and then came into first grade and did an ACL and came back and did it again. So he's had two ACLs, and that's sort of always on tenterhooks about how you're going to recover after your second one. And

0: He's now what, 10, 11, 12 games back from that second injury, but he's made every post to win. Just an elite athlete. He's big, he's strong, he's fast, he's fit. And then he's learned how to play football as well. So he's, you know, we get 80 minutes out of him every week, and he's solid defensively, but yeah, he's learning how now to use his body and run into space. And you know, then if he does see a set line in front of him, what best to do to get to ground and get a quick play of the ball to make sure the play after is a good one. So yeah, a great young man from a good family, and yeah, we're lucky to have him. And hopefully now he stays injury free and can put you know, 25 games together this year and go again next year. Because I think he's got a very high ceiling.
1: Yeah, well, mate, and you guys are going great this season. The Wahs, your old side, are also going pretty well this season. What have you made of their season this season? And are we playing for a Michael Luck Trophy yet? Does that happen? Is that on the line?
0: No, I don't think so. They're flying. Great to watch. I still watch their games every week. Love the job Andrew Webster's done with them. At this stage, I think they've built a roster as well that are well equipped to play under these rules. And I think, similar to us, they've got a really good mix there. They've got a good sort of, he's more of a ball runner, fullback in Tuipiki. Then you've got big outside backs with Dallin and Lofie Khan-Pereira, Pompey and Roger. I love watching Roger play. He's one of my favourite players of all time. With the footy in hand, still love seeing him at this stage of his career. I think the halves are going well. Then you've got James Fisher-Harris, elite front rower. Jackson Ford's grown another leg this year, and he's playing great footy. And then, as I said, Aaron Clark's really good in the middle of the field, foil for the others. So they're playing well. They get some wrecking balls that come off the bench and run like they're shot out of a cannon, which always is damaging and hard to handle in the middle of a game. So, yeah, really well-balanced squad that are playing great footy and are going to be hard to stop.
2: In a deep squad as well, like, I know you can't talk about reports and other players in particular in teams, but when the Warriors are managing someone like a Luke Metcalf, for example, in their halves, as a CEO, how much can you do? How much can you be involved? And how much is it just leaving it up to your GM of football and your head coach to sort those sorts of things?
0: That's their job, I don't think Cam would be jumping in over the top to overrule Webby. But what I will say is that I love how bullish the Warriors have been about getting a nuclear pathway now. And they've got, they've got a reserve grade team, they've got a jersey flag team, SG ball team. And that gives gives an advantage over rugby union over there. I think they've done a good job, still on a march on rugby of demonstrating that there's a place where you can come as an 18, 19 year old when you finish school and you can be in a Warriors jersey then for the next 15 years, whether it be at 19's level, 21's level, reserve grade, A grade. And then you're going through that. And so Webby gets the luxury of being able to sit there and look across 80 to 90 players every week and look at, pipelines and succession planning and all that sort of stuff. They've done a fantastic job, and they're seeing the benefits of that at the moment where, we talk about those guys that come off the bench and play really well. They're all local products, and you can tell it means something to play in a Warriors jersey at Mount Smart for them. That's, my old nostalgic hat. That's what I used to love to see, the stands there full and everyone screaming and yelling and watching our team play good footy, and it's certainly happening at the moment.
1: It is. A couple of texts have come through for you. I'll ask you the sensible one first. You've gone, since you've gone to the Cowboys, obviously you've been, you've run the football program, then you've gone to general manager, now you're CEO. When you were a player, was that always the plan post-career?
0: Oh, no, it wasn't. I did a little bit of work at Air New Zealand once I finished playing and finished uni. I was always going to be an administrator of some type. I always enjoyed, the X's and O's and budgets and, managing people and processes and all that sort of stuff. So I got

0: yeah, this was presented to me as an option probably 12 months ago now step into the big office. And yeah, really flattered and fortunate to be given the opportunity. And yeah, it's been a, yeah, we had a lot to do over the last off season. So results weren't what they we wanted them to be on the football field. So we had a plan to do in the football program. And then, you know, we also had some changes to make on the other side of the office as well, with things like our game day and some of our membership offerings and, you know, what we're doing commercially and all that sort of stuff. So yeah, really broad role, and just lucky I've got awesome people that work with me across our whole business. It's been yeah, really, really, really good. It's been busy the last 6 months, and put Vegas into that, which was a huge project on its own, and we just sort of feel like we're back on the smooth pond now. So big role, exciting role. Did I ever thought I'd do this? Probably not, but I'm glad I've been given the opportunity.
1: Yeah, well, all right, mate. Well, that's great, man. It's fantastic what you've done post-career. Congratulations to you. Toby wants to know, though, have you had the tramp stamp covered up, added to, or anything? And do you still remember the words to "Hit me, baby, one more time"? Warriors legend.
0: Britney Spears. Yeah, I probably do still remember that. And all the tattoos are gone. So laser technology is pretty good these days. And yeah, decided I had to grow up and actually look half decent. So got lasered off everywhere. Wow. So clean skin these days.
1: Yeah, quality. Hey, Lucky, thanks very much for joining us, mate. I hope it all goes well for your Friday night. It's against my Eels, so yeah, it's a bittersweet pill. But so I hope it all goes well for JT. Goes well for both JTs and for the Cowboys, mate. Go well. Have a great season.
2: Thanks, mate. Yeah,
0: thanks, boys. Have a good day.
1: Yeah, you too. Michael Luck there with us. It is 11:24, and Chappie, you've got some breaking news.
2: Fresh off the desk, New Zealand Rugby has appointed a new chief executive officer. Steve Lancaster will take on the role full-time. He's been the interim for the last 6 months. Chair of New Zealand Rugby, David Kirk, says the board has been very deliberate in the recruitment of the CEO. It is a critical leadership role for rugby, and they've taken their time to make the right appointment. Steve has demonstrated exceptional leadership and is highly trusted by the board. He brings strong experience at all levels of the game and understands the complex nature of the rugby system in New Zealand. I can also tell you that he's going to be joining us on mornings tomorrow as well at about 10 past 10. So if you have any questions for Steve Lancaster, the new CEO of New Zealand Rugby, 8833 is the number, or you can message us on the various Sport Nation social media channels.
1: Yeah, get amongst it. It's going to be great to have the new boss of New Zealand Rugby in this, on the phone with us tomorrow at that time. It is 11:24. When we come back, Staff's going to tell us what's coming up after 12. And before midday, we'll go to Nick Quinn at Entain Victoria as well and talk racing.
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7: And now it's time to find out what's going on in the rural sector. Thanks to Tavendale and Partners, expertly navigating the primary sector's legal landscape.
8: In rural news, the Otago Regional Council is seeking public input to rank the worst pests in the region as it reviews its pest management plan. Initial feedback puts rabbits, feral cats and pest conifers at the top of the list. That list includes possums, rats, gorse, feral pigs, sycamore trees, wasps and Canada geese. A regional pest management plan identifies pests in the region and sets goals to either keep certain pests out of Otago, get rid of them, or reduce them. There are 51 species managed under the Council's current regional pest management plan. The Council said feedback has been extended to May the 29th to capture as many opinions as possible before the next stage of the plan review, which is expected to be completed in 2028.
7: And that was your rural news, thanks to Tavendale and Partners, delivering exceptional legal expertise grounded in a genuine understanding of the primary

0: sector.
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0: the last couple of years, and unfortunately a lot of their top players are leaving at the end of this season, so they've really got to strike while the iron is hot this season. And so I think a lot of neutrals will be certainly cheering for Adelaide against Sydney FC, who have been a real powerhouse both on and off the pitch in recent years with the A-League. So it's going to be an exciting final season. I think the league had a really good year, and hopefully they can take strength from that. And I just think Auckland's been such a magnificent addition. The big crowds, the interest abroad, it's going to be fantastic. And hopefully they can get the job done and go on and win that grand final.
1: How are AFL fans feeling at the moment, Quinny? Just before we let you go, and this isn't a dig, but I just looked at the ladder. You've got one Melbourne team in the top six. What's going on? How are Melbourne-based AFL fans feeling about that?
0: Well, to be honest with you, I don't think it matters too much. Sometimes if your team's going no good, you don't want the cross-town rival to be kicking goals left, right and centre. So I personally like it more when all the Melbourne teams are up and running. As you alluded to, I'm a Richmond supporter, so Richmond's got a big rivalry with Carlton, Collingwood and Essendon. So I'm a bit unique in the sense that I find it more interesting and better for Melbourne footy when those teams are all going strong. But I think a lot of us are probably going to work going, well, my team lost, but Barry, Greg and Sean, their teams all lost as well. So at least I'm not going to cop stick about the performance on the weekend.
1: Oh, I like it. I like it, mate. All right, good stuff, Quinny. Good to chat as always, my friend. Go well.
0: Thanks for having me, guys, as always. And as I said, I'm on rural Victoria at the moment, so hopefully the phone line wasn't too bad. But I think we got through, and as always, an absolute highlight of my week chatting to you guys.
1: Highlight of ours as well, Quinny. Thank you, my friend. And your phone line is crystal, mate. Crystal. 12 away from midday here on Sport Nation Mornings.
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5: It's 8 away from midday here on Sport Nation Mornings with Rick and Chappie. I can tell you that it's a close game between the Knicks and Philly at the end of the first quarter. The 76ers up 33-31 without the services of Joel Embiid.
6: Hey, they've already upset your Celtics.
5: Yes.
6: And I know a few people are wanting the Knicks to go quite deep, but based on how they match up, even without Embiid, like Tyrese Maxey's becoming a star if he wasn't already a star.
5: True.
6: They're a fun game, a fun team to follow.
5: Mate, 10-to-end. 10-to-end. It's a lot of points scored in the first quarter.
6: Look, you know, game's gone. So
5: game's gone.
6: It's probably going to be 150 plays, 150. Hey, just going back to Steve Lancaster.
5: Mm. Yes, Kyle Mills. Game's gone.
6: Game's gone. I thought New Zealand rugby was going to go for someone more commercially focused, based on like where the game's at, as we touched on before with Henna's new partnerships, particularly commercial partnerships. But if you look at his CV, I can kind of understand why they might have gone for him away from the commercial side of it. High performance with the Crusaders, I think. He's been on the board of Oceania Rugby as well. And something that I think a few people have maybe forgotten, and this is where I first got to know Steve Lancaster in this role, is he was head of high performance at netball.
5: Right.
6: So it's not like he's just been in rugby.
5: Right.
6: And having spoken to him over the years, he's very, very upfront, very honest, doesn't talk in riddles or go off on weird tangents. If he doesn't know, he'll say that, and he'll do his best to at least find out or empower the right people to explain things or for them to find out. And I think that's where that's leadership, right? That's just understanding what you're good at and what your people around you are really good at and empowering them to do so. So I'm intrigued to see where he goes in this role at quite a, are we calling it a precarious time for rugby?
5: I think it is. I think that's a fair word to use here. Not particularly New Zealand rugby.
6: Mm. It's one of his challenges, you'd say it's maybe not top of the list, but very high on the list, is fan engagement.
5: Yep.
6: And having been involved in the community game, that may be an advantage aspect.
5: I think fan engagement, but also player engagement, and retaining players.
6: And so maybe that's where high performance experience is helpful. I just thought they were going to maybe go for someone more commercially focused. Like some of the names that got thrown out are people who have been involved in commercial environments before, like Fonterra or One New Zealand, or just the bizarre report that Sean Marks apparently was going for the job, which I think would have been stunning if that had actually happened. Stunning in terms of the surprise definition of it.
5: Yeah. I mean, I can't imagine that they would be able to match NZR match would match the Brooklyn Nets, salary-wise at least.
6: Yeah.
5: Anyway, interesting. So that coming up tomorrow. Also, this weekend, the Crusaders play the Blues at Takaha.

0: to talk that game. He might want to talk another game as well. We'll have to see.
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0: Yes.
1: Being held in Auckland.
0: 100%. So that is coming your way, Steve Lancaster, tomorrow as well. Plus a whole bunch more. Stay tuned for that. And 0800 150 811 for your say on the new appointment for CEO of NZR with staff next.
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